0: Yes, and with that, the 5 o'clock hour has arrived on a Friday. But the weekend is finally off and rolling. Actually, a big weekend here in town as Coach Waz and the Baseballers start what we hope is a nice long run in the NCAA baseball tournament. Regionals here. Super regionals pending, and hopefully it the end of the journey, the path leads to Omaha. As for you, I've given this a lot of thought. Your new Delta Tau Chi name is Flounder. 284-8571, the Alliant Power Oregon Fuel Injection Hotline. Our text line is 321-0824. Blowout at the Alamo last night, game 7 tomorrow night. The Nick fan in me loves it. I'm going to have our longtime pal Mike Yam, NFL Network, NBA TV, will be joining us on Monday, a fellow North Jersey guy, fellow Nick fan. And we've been texting back and forth, kind of like, hope not only it goes 7, but hope game 6 and 7 go to like quadruple overtime. Not the case last night down at San Antone when it was over entering the fourth quarter after the San Antonians just dropped the hammer, put the pedal to the metal, outscored them 20-0 at one point, 32-13, held that OKC firepower to 13. 13 points in the third quarter of a game 6 of a conference final. That is a darned impressive defensive performance by a young team with their rear ends against the wall. Serious, man. You got to just say, good job, good coaching, good everything. They just kicked their ass sideways. If you're an OKC supporter, you're probably confident, feeling pretty good. You get it at home. You're a 3.5, 4-point favorite, depending on what outlet you use. But deep down inside, you got to be like, damn, it beat us not only at home, but in this series. Sure, you'd rather have that game on your floor, but game 7, man, you don't. And, you know, sometimes you talk about injuries and you think of the devastation. You know, maybe Dixon tearing up his knee, the season's over in 07. But, you know, you get a little in-game, take a knee to the thigh, and somebody like SGA or Holmgren turns an ankle. You know, not devastating, but impactful. And all of a sudden it's like, lost the game. That's it. Season over. By the way, game 7, this is the 5th time during this specific postseason. That ties a record. So if the championship round goes to game 7, it's the most, I guess you would say, tight playoff in league history, dating back to 1947. Already, we had Philly beat Boston on the road, Cleveland beat Toronto, Detroit beat Orlando, Cleveland beat Detroit on the road, and Saturday night, tomorrow, will be the 12th matchup between Oklahoma City and San Antonio this season. The Spurs have the edge, 7-4. Golden State, by the way, played 12 times last year between 4 regular season games, an additional game because of the NBA Cup, and then a 7-game playoff in round 1. Other than that, before now, two teams meeting 12 times in the same season, 94-95, when San Antonio faced off with Houston, when Hakeem, and that was the year they picked up Clyde the Glide, and won their second consecutive NBA championship when Chicago didn't have that Michael Jordan guy. The Big 12 is becoming the first Power Four conference to have each of its members sign participation agreements with the College Sports Commission. That was an agency formed last year to police name, image, and likeness. It requires schools to waive their right to file lawsuits against the enforcement agency, giving it latitude to sanction programs for violations. And it ties into the House settlement last year. But for it to be valid, all 68 Power 4 schools got to sign on. Originally, they'd been asked to review and sign by last December. That is not the case. The CSC, College Sports Commission, says it's cleared more than 26,000 NIL deals through May 1st. By the way, those deals total up $242 million. We've learned the Thunder won't have Jalen Williams, Mitch Robinson. You know who that was, Danny? No, my roommate, Mitch Kumstein. Good guy. Mitch Robinson, the Knicks backup center and a key rebounder and enforcer and defender, underwent pinky surgery on his right little pinky, but he says he's going to be a go in game one. Not to be sarcastic or selfish, but hey, Mitch, this is a guy named Ronnie Lott. Maybe you want to follow his lead. I know that's almost mean, isn't it? I was reading a story, again, 284-8571, your Lion Power Oregon Fuel Injection Hotline. There's a lot of talk, and of course the NFL is always front and center in our sports lives. The subject was, what will be needed to watch the games for this 2026 season? And at first, I got to admit, I almost laughed because it looks like a lot when you break out the list. But then I realized not everybody's as bonkers about the NFL as me. A lot of folks who live in the 30 NFL areas are more focused on their team. You know, I say 30, I know there are 32 teams, but you got two in LA and two in New York. Although I'm not sure on a technicality, you could call the Jets an NFL franchise, but either way, I discovered the streaming services, the broadcast, the cable TV. It's not quite as dramatic as many are making it out to be. All right, let's venture to the Alliant Power Oregon Fuel Injection Hotline. You're live on Sports Talk. Who have I got out there?
1: This is Randy.
0: Hey, Randy. How you doing?
1: Not bad. So, like, there's one thing I'm bonkers about, and that would be duck sport.
0: Okay.
1: And there's a really important game tonight, baseball game, right?
0: Yeah. Underway already.
1: Yeah, right? So, anyway, I'm like old school, and I refuse to stream anything. So I'm thinking, okay, there's got to be a local radio station where I can listen to this game, right? And I live in the kind of the southern part of the state, and we got a local radio station that covers the Beavers, and I've listened to it, and oh yeah, by the way, they lost. But anyway, I can't even find a radio station to listen to the Duck game, and it's just, okay, rant over. Have a good one, Steve.
0: Wait a minute. What county are you in?
1: I'm in Douglas, North Douglas, kind of in the Oakland-Roseburg area, and they carry Oregon State.
0: Because the Oregon Sports Network, I would imagine, has got to have a station in your area. Are you sure about that? Let me see.
1: I've Googled a lot of stations, and I've tried to tune in, and I've yet to find it.
0: Hey, Randy, 1240 a.m. KQEN.
1: 1240 a.m.
0: KQEN is the store. Is this, because I know the Oregon Sports Network's all over this state. So you do that.
1: Okay.
0: I think you'll score, and you'll be able to hear Joey Mack calling the action.
1: Oh, you're the man. Thank you, dude.
0: All right, take it easy.
1: Later.
0: All right. Can't have that. A stray Duck fan? By the way, for somebody who's a little older, my ability to navigate and come up with information on the fly while doing a live radio show. I just patted myself on the back. So we've got a happy dog fan. All right, before we make a move, time for a word from and about our longtime supporter, the Josh Cooley Real Estate Group, always civic-minded. 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

0: 1993. He has to drag this team. That team didn't look like they wanted to be there. Like, you can say cool, calm, and collected. They looked lethargic last night. And they're not being pushed to a point by a team that was built to beat them. And when that case happens, your best player has to live up to his MVP billing.
1: Vince Goodwill, ESPN, laying it firmly in the lap of two-time MVP Shai Gilgeous-Alexander as far as pulling them out of what happened last night, which was a terrible, terrible performance with a chance to close out a series, even on the road. So the stage is set. So I was goofing around, and as always, welcome back, Sports Talk 95.3 The Score, 284-8571, your Alliant Power Oregon Fuel Injection hotline, still online, OregonFuelInjection.com. And I was talking about how to watch the NFL, because I got a notification. Notification! That if I sign up for NFL Sunday Ticket by a specific date, instead of paying the, whatever it is, $379, it'll be $240. But if you sign up, then it automatically renews for X amount of years at the full price. So I'm pondering. So there are streaming services, Amazon Prime, which is exclusive for Thursday night. Netflix, we've learned, will have some exclusivity, holiday, some regular season games. Peacock will air exclusive, some regular season games. ESPN Plus and the app will stream select games and offers Monday Night Football, but you could get that elsewhere. And now, for a third year, I believe, NFL Sunday Ticket is the premium package, as it always has been. Forever, it was on DirecTV, and now it's on YouTube. All right, that's streaming. Broadcast and cable, of course, the traditions are now for decades. CBS and Fox, Sunday afternoons. NBC forever been home to Sunday Night Football, and ESPN now for a long time home to Monday Night Football. And the NFL Network usually has those international matchup, but you hear that and you're like, oh, Madonna mia, this is insane. But a further look tells a little bit of a different story, and more if I want to call it a compact reality, if that makes sense, because there are 272 games in regular season. Broadcast TV, over-the-air networks, CBS, Fox, NBC, ABC, will televise 236, 87%. And by the way, the league does guarantee that every game is free within each team's local market. I know that's something most people take for granted, but we olders remember when there was a blackout rule. Actually, I take that back. There was a time when the Raiders moved back to Oakland. They were getting blacked out. It was based on ticket sales, but the TV money is such a bigger percentage. You know, they want the stadiums filled, and they mostly are, but the revenue there compared to, you know, the billions they make from TV is a different deal. So you got the streaming platforms have 22 games, 8%. Cable TV, 14 games, 5%. So, you know, as a YouTube subscriber, I've cut the cord with you-know-who, and right now I said they have this special deal, $240 for the full season if you're a new subscriber. Otherwise, $378. To quote The Sopranos, that's a lot of boxes of ziti. And I'm on the fence. I'm like, do I need to watch or have every game available every Sunday? You know, you can get the basics monthly sports package for $10.99 a month. That includes Red Zone. So you got the local games, Red Zone in there. And, you know, I'm a Giants fan, so if they're any good, I could head down to a local watering hole for either breakfast or a late lunch. For the first time since 1994, little Stevie T is like, I don't know if I want to make this financial and time commitment. We'll see. We shall see what we shall see. All right. Let's take a break. We'll be back. More sports stories.
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0: Welcome, Lady G. Welcome back, Sports Talk 95.3, The Score. We're going to lock up the Lion Power Oregon Fuel Injection Hotline, folks. 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He's on the beat. 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Mr. Fentress, how we doing now is, man, we're almost into June.
1: Do you believe it?
0: No. Time goes too fast. I'm getting too old. Everybody stop.
1: It's unbelievable to me. It's funny you bring that up because I was thinking about this just the other day. Thinking like it's past mid-May. How is that possible?
0: No. I always equate it to when you were a kid. I don't mean a little kid. I'm talking 12, 13, 14. And you'd make plans and you'd be excited about them. But it's like 2 months away. And you think, oh, man, this is forever.
1: My God.
0: Now it's like, well, football season's 100 days away. That's going to be here in like 45 seconds. Yeah. Time just... Zoom, I believe is a correct way to say that. This weekend's regional, down the stretch, Oregon became the first team to beat UCLA in the Big Ten. They took the series from USC. They won two games to reach the conference tournament final. It's interesting because you think of a team who got hot late. You'd be like, you know, what'd they go, 7-2, 8-1? That was a 5-4 record. But is it fair to say because of the stage, circumstance, and level of competition, it was impressive, and the committee, more importantly, thought so?
1: Yeah, you know, they definitely played really well. And also what helped them clearly was that they started playing a lot of good teams, which really helped their strength of schedule, which, of course, helped their RPI. And the fact that they were picking up wins against USC, and then they beat

0: even been there. But then, you know, you beat dominate Nebraska in their own backyard, and they were a highly ranked team. So, yeah, they played really well down the stretch against good competition, which boosted their strength of schedule, helped their RPI, and I think they were definitely rewarded. I was surprised they were 11. And when I say I was surprised, I say it from a standpoint of, like, I don't know what I'm talking about. You had me on your show for 17 years. You know there's a lot of topics I think I know a lot about. This is not necessarily one of them, because I think I told you before, the last time I covered Oregon baseball was 2012. They lost to Kent State. So I haven't followed that closely, but they do follow the RPI pretty closely, and the RPI 11-15, yet they got the 11th seed, which I think was a clear sign that they respect this team. And I like their chances going into this regional. I would, like, is there a betting line on this? I would think Oregon State might be favored. I don't know, but I think they definitely have a shot to win it. They're at home. But then again, they were at home last year and lost to Utah Valley. And what was the other team they lost to?
1: You know, I kind of forget.
0: Cal Poly,
1: that was it. It was an academic school. It's like, do they have enough sports teams? How the hell they come in here and beat the Ducks?
0: Think about this. So last year, Cal Poly, Utah Valley. A couple years ago, they won at Vanderbilt in the regional, came home to host a super and lost to Oral Roberts. I didn't even know they had baseball. And then, if you go back to 2012, the last time I covered them, they lost to Kent State in a super regional at home. So the Ducks struggle with these mid-majors when everything's on the line. So let's watch out for that Yale game on Friday. Let's not take anything for granted.
1: Well, that's college baseball, because I'm sure I could speak for you on a lot of this. If you deviate off the Ducks college football, I've watched 9,000 college football games during the course of the year that didn't involve Oregon. If I'm watching college baseball, it's the Ducks exclusively. Does that make sense?
0: No, 100%. I agree. If I watch college baseball, I'm covering it.
1: I gotcha. But I want to get to that title game loss to UCLA. So they blow the save in the ninth. Then the bottom of the 11th, there's a challenge on the bunt with the pitcher trying to get the lead runner at third. Then he strikes out two hitters, Devin Bell. Then there's a hit by pitch, but the challenge at third and the challenge of the hit by pitch. I'm saying if you gave an inch both ways, they get reversed. Just how wild or how tense of a finish was that?
0: That was tough to see them lose, you know, a tournament championship like that against a team at UCLA on calls that were so close. The hit by pitch, I didn't cover it live, you know, I'm watching at home, and I didn't see it live. I got like, wait, what? He got hit? I mean, it was close, but, and then you go to the replay, and yeah, I guess the stitching of the ball touched the stitch of the shirt,
1: right.
0: You know. And, you know, that's so hard to lose that way. And I don't know if it's even fun to win that way. I mean, UCLA celebrated, but at the same time, it's like, that's not fun. Let's just play ball. But you know what? Here's the thing. UCLA's been doing that to everybody. They did that the entire tournament. They were down two outs. They were down two runs in the game prior to that. Hit a three-run homer or something like that to win it. Those guys, they won all three games, I think, in the ninth inning. So you should be doing that to everybody. But I just love the way the pitching has come around. The starting staff has been doing a really good job. The bullpen has been pretty damn solid, other than, you know, maybe, you know, blowing that game, I guess. But they're in a position to make a run. But, man, Oregon State, to have to deal with Oregon. I mean, basically, if everything goes chalk, you're dealing with Oregon State and then Texas. That's a tough battle to have to beat. Probably have to beat both those teams twice to get into the World Series. It's going to be tough.
1: And by the way, I love just how random the draw is. I mean, you know, if you think about 3 years ago and 100 years before that, Oregon State and Washington State were conference opponents. So, well, we know it's no lock they'll even play. What about placing Oregon State in this Eugene regional? To me, first of all, they're the top program in the Pacific Northwest. To me, that's a stroke of genius. I thought it was awesome.
0: Oh, absolutely. How do you not take advantage of that?
1: Right.
0: And that's what, you know, the more I've been thinking about it the last few days, if we get the best case

0: You know, I put this in my lead of my story about the Originals and the Oregon chances of trying to, you know, erase some of the bad history. But ideally, for college baseball fans, these two teams are going to play three times this week. They're going to play Saturday. The loser of that game is going to win Sunday. And then they're going to play Monday to go to the Super Regional and probably play Texas. That if we get that, we're basically getting a three-game series between these two in a postseason invite. That's incredible. It could, if all three games are entertaining and it's fun, that could be one of the best in-state, you know, rivalry matchups ever that would rival anything that ever happened in basketball or football just because of what's at stake. So I'm looking forward to it. I'm you know, normally I'd be like, let's get this over with quickly so I can come home. But I would actually not mind staying in Hospital in Eugene if I can get a Monday game for all the marbles. That'd be amazing.
1: Yeah. Word is out. Fentress is willing to take on the points to stay an extra night in the hotel for Ducks and Beeves. Right. Talking with Aaron Fentress of the Oregonian. I want to get to football because you had an interesting question in last week's mailbag. They asked you to rank the best position rooms. And when a question like that's asked, I kind of play it around in my head. And I was like, all right, I know what the top five will be, but as far as the order, what did you come up with? What group is the strongest, and who are your major contenders?
0: Oh, man, you're relying on my memory, and I forgot to call up. Do you have it there?
1: I was looking at it earlier. You're really going to make me do this?
0: Oh, my God. I know number one. Look it up for me while I go to number one. So number one, I had the defensive line. Like I think that was a given because you're returning four draft picks, which really, when you think about it, is something that shouldn't happen. Like in today's football, or you know, not even just today's football, football in general, you have four players at any position who could go pro and get drafted. There's no way all four are coming back, right? So automatically, right there, to me, that was a given. You got to go with them. Now, did you find the list?
1: I'm still looking. And first of all,
0: still looking. Okay, I think two. I had. I think two for me was the secondary. Oh, no, it was a quarterback.
1: That's what intrigued me, that you picked out the quarterback room.
0: So the reason why I did quarterback is because, one, you have a Heisman candidate coming back off a really good year in which he could have been a top 10 pick. Now, how many times has that happened in Oregon history? I mean, Marcus definitely would have been a first-round pick. I don't know about top, maybe top 10. Herbert, maybe top, and he went sixth when he did come out. Is he top 10 after his junior? I don't know. He wasn't, I mean, he was great, but I don't know if he was top 10. There's no one else in history I can think of who would have been a top 10 pick had they come out and then decided to come back other than maybe Marcus. So that's one. And then your backup is a guy with 40 starts for a Big Ten program. Now, we can say he was up and down or what have you, and that's fine, but this is the most production Oregon has ever had at quarterback on the roster at the same time.
1: Well, when you posted the numbers the two of them combined for last year, it was like, that's got to be almost unprecedented. I can't imagine that there have been two starters both sitting there who last year had like 5,700 yards passing and 40-some-odd touchdown passes.
0: 55 yards, 48 touchdowns with 16 picks last year combined. That's never had. I went back and checked a couple of years just to be sure, but that's never happened before.
1: Oh, it's impossible.
0: I mean, how could it, right? Like, that just wouldn't happen. Because before the transfer portal, you would never be able to go out and get a guy with that many starts, nor would you if you already had a proven starter on your team. So it's impossible for it to have happened before, and it hasn't. So that's why I have them too. Three, I went with DB because you return three really good ones, and Finney, Iffy, and Flowers. And then he went out and added Parrish at safety, who was really good at Minnesota, who's basically replacing Finneman. So you are stacked there with your main four. Nick would be the only question mark, but you added two other transfer veterans in Williams and Scott, and then offered Devin Benjamin, two youngsters. From everything I'm hearing, I've been killing it. So you are super stacked in the secondary, so I got them three. Four, I went with running back. I covered a tie with receiver, but I went with running back only because you pretty much only start one usually at Oregon, and they have two number one, legit, I think, number one back. Like, I think this is a LaMichael Kenyon. I think this is a Stewart Jeremiah.
1: Ontario and Maurice Morris.
0: This is that kind of situation where you have two guys who, if either one of them was the guy, you're like, oh my God, we got a number one back. So I love that. I love that for them. And the receiver with Evan Stewart coming back and looking as good as he did in the spring game. And then Jeremiah McClellan just totally emerged last year. And then by all accounts, he's taken another step in spring, and he could end up being the true number one receiver next year. And of course, DeCorian, super talented, already taking another jump from his freshman year. And then next, I got tight end. Again, a situation where you only tight one. You know, you lose Kenyon Sadiq, elite guy, but Amari Johnson is going to be a first or second round pick as well. And then, everything I keep hearing, Kendra Harrison could be an absolute just freak of nature. Like, we're talking a young Cole Laiello type impact guy as a true freshman. Then I got offensive line seven because you lost three starters. I'm sorry. You lose three starters in the NFL, and you're going to replace them with maybe a transfer from Yale and maybe two other guys who've never really been first-time starters. Doesn't mean they're not going to be really good. At the end of the year, we could be like, man, the offensive line is the best group on the team. But going into it, there's just three question marks. And then last, inside linebacker, which is kind of unfair only because they're going to start two.
1: Right.
0: And they return one, who I think is going to be really good. But you lost Bryce. And it's just not as sexy as the other spots. So I put them last.
1: There you go. And we were joking the other day, by the end of the season, they talk about catch radius with McClellan, and we were like, well, what county is he in? Because it seemed like you just catch anything close to him. All right, lastly, you know, I'm not letting you out of here without talking about my Knicks. I mean, the last time they made the finals, Tiger Woods had one major. I was a year younger than Lanning is now. The Spurs still had not won a championship. So your thoughts on this Knicks team and basically the shot you would give them against whoever survives this Western Conference final.
0: Was that 1999?
1: Yep.
0: That was a sweep, right?
1: That was the year of the strike, the lockout. They only played 50 games. The Knicks
0: 4-1.
1: Were 8 seed and upset Miami on that Allen Houston shot. Finally you had Duncan and then the Admiral getting their title. It was a really weird year.
0: That was Allen Houston, Charlie Ward, Larry Johnson, Kurt Thomas, Pat Ewing on his last legs at 36.
1: Sprewell
0: coming off the bench.
1: Oh,
0: that was
1: yeah.
0: a good squad. That was a good squad.
1: It was. It was the last time I enjoyed it.
0: Robinson.
1: I'm sorry, what? Yeah, no.
0: Remember,
1: Ewing got hurt in the East Finals, didn't even play.
0: Oh, he didn't play in the Finals?
1: No, not at all. Not one game.
0: Oh, I didn't remember
1: that's why
0: that.
1: They got
0: okay.
1: their ass kicked.
0: That's why it was 4-1. Okay. Well, first of all, I'm happy for you. I'm not going to lie.
1: Thank you.
0: Good for Tannen. I'm happy for him. Too bad they're not going to win it. I just feel like... No, listen, I like their chances against OKC. I think OKC is going to close this thing out. But I do like the Knicks' chances. I think it's definitely going to go deep, 6 or 7. If I had to put money on it, I'm going to go with OKC. But they're really starting to annoy me with all the blatant, just like, oh, he touched the cuticle on my finger. I'm going to fall down and act like I got shot nonsense. So I think a part of me, I'm trying to get over my natural hate for the Knicks as a Bulls fan.
1: Right.
0: And see if I can pull for them. I might just say nature. I guess I could pull for you because I know you know, you're my boy. You've been suffering for a long, long time. So maybe that might tug at my heartstrings and that's why I'll pull for y'all. But if I had to put money on it, I'm going to go OKC. But then again, what's the deal with Williams? Is Williams going to what?
1: He's 50-50 for tonight. So if they...
0: Yeah, so I'll say this. If Williams comes back, I'm going to go OKC. If he does not return, I think that does hurt them a lot against the Knicks. Like, I think the Knicks series will be somewhere where you say, okay, now they really miss having this guy. Because he's the second best player.
1: Oh, yeah. He's an all-NBA player.
0: Yeah, so if he doesn't return, I'm going to go Nixon in the finals. But if he comes back full strength, then I'm going to go Thunder.
1: One comment.
0: Okay, not pulling for it, not rooting for it.
1: I understand. Yeah, well, you and I understand. It's what you would bet on. That's what matters. By the way, the line of the year about SGA, one of the hosts on our state on one of our national shows, SGA hits the deck more than Thompson's water seal. That's what people use to seal their decks. He hits the deck.
0: Oh my gosh.
1: And I was like, okay, that's a good one. I'm in. All right. Folks, he's Aaron J. Fentress of the Oregonian. Online, use what I just said, @ Aaron J. Fentress.
0: Real quick, if I bring my clubs down, can we get in a 9-hole, a 4-round on Sunday or Monday, you think?
1: Sunday or Monday? Huh. I didn't even think of that.
0: I'll bring my club down and we'll talk about it.
1: Yeah, obviously, you just sprung it on me, but it's not a definite no. And already, after 42 seconds, I'm leaning yes.
0: So, well, I'll bring them down and we'll figure it out.
1: All right. Well, either way, travel safe. Always good to talk to you. Bye.
0: Bye, Jason. Bye.
1: And it looks like a round of golf just appeared on my weekend schedule. Love it. All right. Back with more.
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15: Have you ever noticed that you mostly breathe through one nostril at a time? even when you're not sick, even when your allergies aren't bothering you. The body actually switches the dominant nostril as frequently as every 2 hours while we're awake. That's according to Adam Taylor, an anatomy professor at Lancaster University in the UK. This alternating cycle is automatic. It's regulated subconsciously by the hypothalamus and the brain, he said. Your body does this to give each nostril a chance to rest and repair, so they don't get too dried out, which could make it easier for pathogens and inflammation to cause damage. Now, Taylor also said, studies suggest the left nostril may be more dominant, and when the right nostril is dominant, the body is in a more alert or even stressed state. Who knew? Pretty fascinating stuff. I'm Dr. Sanjay Gupta, helping you live a better life.
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0: I'm not saying that in 2023 on there, but when you have Rock Parade, Sport Fields, and Adrian Wilson, and Jackie Young, and Kennedy Carter all combined, that's a problem. And I'm not, we're not getting the same message. I'm not fine.
1: I love that. Last night, Becky Hammon, the coach of the defending WNBA champion Las Vegas Aces, she was not happy with the officiating and called them out. Basically, had her Venmo account opened up and was ready to pay the fine. But the Wings had 22 free throws, 12 for the champs. By the way, this Dallas Wings team, who's been so bad that they've had the last two overall number one picks, both from UConn, Paige Beckers 2 years ago, AZ Fudd most recently, they're just good. And, you know, the third member of that super-duper star battalion, Arike Ogunbowale, had just a point last night. No buckets. She played 18 minutes. It said she was dealing with an illness, but her Notre Dame teammate from when they won that national championship in 2018, Jessica Shepherd, they're big. How about this triple-double? 22 points, 20 rebounds, and 10 assists. Hell of a night last night. All right, let's get caught up. Courtesy of the sports desk brought to you by Frostburg Coors Light, cold as the Rockies. And a lot of upsets in the NCAA regional on day one. Oregon at home against Yale in no mood. Three runs in the first inning. They are about to come up in the bottom of the third. Ducks up 3-0. In that region, big upset. Washington State 3, Oregon State 2. Cougs got in winning the Mountain West tournament, but they were just four games over 500 against the 43-12 Beavs. So OSU now into the losers bracket. St. Mary's with a big upset, 3-2 at Jackie Robinson Stadium against the number one Bruins. And real quick note, a game you heard here, the Emeralds fell 7-3 up at Vancouver. Another upset, the number four team in the country, Auburn, falls at home to Milwaukee, who was 22-31 before winning the Horizon Tournament to get in. They won that game 13-8. The number nine team in the country, Southern Miss, who was 44-16, they lost to Little Rock. They're the Trojans. That's the first ever opening round NCAA regional win in program history. They were down 4-3 in the top of the ninth. They rallied to score four. And it looks like you could book the Carolina Hurricanes against the Las Vegas Knights in the Stanley Cup Finals. Carolina, who scored three goals in 3 minutes in the first period on Wednesday night to push Montreal to the brink, down 3-1. They're now at home. They've outshot Les Canadiens 15-4. They're up 3-0 very late in the first period. All right, appreciate the time of Joey Mack, Aaron Fentress, always all of you. So look forward to getting out to the yard tomorrow to watch some Duck baseball in the regionals. May all of you be well, be safe, have a great weekend. We're out. 95.3 The Score.
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0: I don't know that anyone really knows that apart from you, me, and Brooke Robinson.
1: Okay, but yeah. We call him Joey McMonagers.
0: Brooke is the head of marketing here within the Oregon Athletic Department, often sits in what we refer to as the ear bleeds in our booth, the stools that are at the back of our booth. And Brooke is always, you know, intrigued by the fact that I have seven monitors in the booth.
1: So to bring people into the Country Financial Studio, up in the corner, we have a TV. Joey is a big fan of the quad box. He likes the multi-view. My question is, ESPN, yes, for this camera. This camera is sitting right underneath the TV, so that's the vantage point of right if there. We're ever looking up there. We're not looking at that camera. We're looking at the TV. But ESPN has its own feature, multi-view feature, where it takes you to different games. But you have set up your own multi-view feature. I'm asking why.
0: Because I can.
1: But I feel like there's so much. They've already done the work for you. You have to do so much legwork and cultivating this viewing experience.
0: So you're saying you want to just watch Squeeze play?
1: Yeah. Yeah, I want to just watch Squeeze. Well, but because the Milwaukee game, the Milwaukee-Auburn game isn't on your quad box. Yeah, but we're watching a feature from ACC Network.
0: But the reason, that's fair. We're going to change that. But in this case, I also want a stagnant box on the Washington State-Oregon State game. And Squeeze play doesn't always stay on one individual game. So I want Washington State, Oregon State, which, by the way, fourth inning just came to a close, tied at one. Good game between the Beavs.
1: Washington State has scored a run. They have not gotten a hit.
0: That is accurate, yes. So that's why I want that game up there constantly.
1: Okay, I agree with that. I would like to make an addendum for the rest of the show that we change that bottom left corner into the Auburn game.
0: All right, well, you take over the show. I'm on it.
1: All right, you asked keys to the game, keys to success here against Yale. I think, first off, the key to success is to jump out to what a Georgia Techian type of start to this game. Georgia Tech was up 17-2 against UIC early in the game today. And these one-four-seed games can go really two type of ways. Either I think you put your foot on the throat of the four seed early and sort of dictate the pace of play, say, all right, this is our home turf, we're going to come out, we're going to take advantage, and we're going to really showcase that we deserve to be a regional host, and it's on to the 1-0 game. That's how one way usually goes. The other way is that there can be a really frisky four seed that can hang around, a good pitching matchup. Sometimes it can be a little bit lower scoring. The offense for the four seeds, they attack early, and then all of a sudden it's like, oh, no, we got a real game on our hands early. And I think especially for Oregon, going up against a very talented starting pitcher that we will certainly see throughout the course of the day, or we'll certainly talk about throughout the course of the day, throughout the show today, and then also on the broadcast. This is a pitcher for Yale that has a lot of experience, was somebody who was supposed to be one of the best pitchers in the entire country this season. He was one of the best pitchers in the entire country last season. He's got electric stuff. I think if Oregon can have offensive success early, then I don't think Yale has the type of depth in terms of in their pitching staff to limit what is a potent Oregon offense. Joey, those are my keys to today's game. Get to Yale's starter, because if he can get into a rhythm, he is a very dangerous pitcher to face.
0: I agree. And to that point, you talk about what these games profile like between the 1 and the 4 seed. Well, St. Mary's just went up 1-0 against UCLA in the fourth inning. UCLA's offense, very potent, did not score early. Now, maybe this is a little bit of an outlier because the Bruins are actually 16-0 this season when their opponent scores first, which is a super strange stat.
1: Well, they just come back.
0: They do, but like
1: they're a never say die type of team.
0: But there's an example, right? St. Mary's hangs tough the first time through UCLA's order. They take the early lead, and that's what could happen in a game like baseball. I think part of why there's so much intrigue with this tournament, it's such a high variance game. There's so many different things that happen in a baseball game. So I think that's what makes it a lot of fun.
1: Well, I think there's the most parity in baseball regional than there is in any other sport. Like, March Madness, you can get an upset every once in a while. You can have that 15 over a 2 or the 14 over a 3 sometimes. But we've seen in some brackets, like, there are a lot of times in which you only get maybe one upset a year. Even in a sport like softball, which has the same format as baseball, I think that softball is developing more parity, but I think that baseball has had so much more time as a sport over decades to develop a base level of talent that is that spans across every different level, where there are a lot more upsets. It's a higher variance type of game, and so you will get a lot more upsets in a baseball tournament than you will in any other sport, which is why I think you and I both love college baseball so
0: much. I love the day. Now, of course, on the Oregon side, you're hoping to kind of beat that variance by being the more talented team. The Ducks have earned the right to be a host, number 11 seed. We're going to hear from Mark Wasikowski coming up, some of his thoughts on that, earning the right to host against some good teams. There's two conference champions in this field. Oddly, the two seeds that are the top seeds are not conference champions. You know, that's just, again, that's an example of the variance in the game and the talent level, and I'm looking forward to it. We also are going to hear from Ryan Cootey here coming up, and we'll have some updates from track and field, and then some fun things for Oregon football going on this week. More on that later.
1: You see that type of variance? I want to touch on this. You see the variance, but also it kind of feeds itself always once you get to the College World Series. It always feels like, yeah, these are eight incredibly talented teams, all deserving of being national champions. And sure, there's sometimes where you get like an Oral Roberts, a four seed in the mix. But even with those type of runs, those are teams that have established themselves, especially throughout their own tournament, throughout their own conference. And then when they get paired up against some higher caliber teams, they prove that they are up to snuff and they're on that same level. There's so much variance, but I think that at the end, for the most part, the eight teams that find their way to Omaha end up being eight really deserving national championship type level teams.
0: And Oregon's got the talent to do that. Now you got to get there, right? Certainly. There's a lot that can happen. Talk about the high variance between now and then. But the Ducks hoping to make it to Omaha, and it starts tonight against Yale. Can't overlook Yale. I mean, we're talking about Oregon State and Washington State playing in a game right now where it's tied at one in the fifth inning at PK Park. You can't look ahead to that. Got to take care of Yale first. You touched on the pitcher, by the way. I want to get to that. Omen is his name. He's been an excellent, excellent prospect. Actually chose to stay at Yale. Mark Wasikowski will tell you about that a little bit more coming up. How about, though, just the environment at PK Park for a moment? We talk about the Fan Fest, 3 o'clock. And I was so happy when I found out that Spencer Steer was going to be the one to do the narration for a video that you've now seen on the GoDuck social channels. I want to finish the first segment today just to get you fired up. Listen to Spencer Steer here.
2: 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Everyone is looking to turn up the volume. But the best teams don't listen. They prepare. They trust each other. They play for something bigger than themselves. Day after day, rep after rep. So when the volume is the loudest, nothing changes. Because the standard doesn't change. We don't listen to the noise.

0: we make it.
1: How do you not get fired up for that now?
2: We make it.
1: Spencer Steer, big leaguer, voicing it. I got to send him a text and just be like, you're doing our billboards next year.
3: I think we should whisper for the rest of the show. Bring the noise down. Even it out.
1: But no, we make the noise.
3: Yeah, we make the noise, but you got to even it out because the other people are bringing the noise. We don't listen to that noise. We listen to our own noise. This is the noise.
1: Got really deep and existential really fast.
3: This is the noise.
1: It's going to be a fun environment at PK Park, though. In all seriousness, like, I know that there's been a lot of interest in Oregon State, but again, tonight is when it matters the most, Oregon-Yale, to see who's moving on in that winner's bracket. Big deal.
3: 93% of teams that win the first game go on to win the regional.
1: That's right.
3: 7% of teams that start with a loss go on to win. It's not to say it's impossible if you lose the first game.
1: But the odds are in your favor if you win the first game to win the regional.
3: Much like the Hunger Games.
1: Wow. Didn't think we'd get to Hunger Games today. Let's hear from Waz when we come back. Oregon, Yale tonight, regional, just after 5 o'clock, our scheduled first pitch. The 1-seed Ducks, 4-seed Bulldogs of Yale. When we come back, Waz's thoughts pregame on the Oregon Sports Network from Learfield.
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0: just a moment this afternoon. It feels like it's going to get here quickly, because it will. 3 o'clock, our fan fest around the Autzen Stadium in PK Park and Pape Field area. Hope to see all of you there. Fan fest, start that atmosphere early, getting ready for first pitch at 5 o'clock between Oregon and Yale. During the break, Ryan and I were just going through like scores and checks, and that's what makes a day like today fun, right? And I know for fans, like keeping track of all of the games, that's what makes this such an enjoyable experience.
1: What makes a day like today fun is this game between East Carolina and Tennessee that was tied at one for forever, and then ECU hit a home run on the top of the ninth, and then Tennessee hit a home run with two outs in the bottom of the ninth, and then ECU scored on a home run in the 12th, and then Tennessee answered, and now I think we're in the 13th, and ECU just hit a home run. Is it the 13th?
0: We're in the 14th.
1: Yeah, we're in the 14th. That's a great baseball game.
0: Yeah,
1: that's a phenomenal baseball game.
0: This is what's fun. UCLA also just tied it up, so it's 1-1 now, UCLA and St. Mary's. It's still 1-1 at PK Park, Oregon State, and Washington State in the bottom of the fifth inning.
1: Does that say 18 runs for Texas?
0: Yes, over Holy Cross. 18-0. And again, I'm keeping track of that because Texas is the 6th seed, Oregon the 11th seed. Those would be the matchups in a super regional. It's a lot of runs.
1: 18.
0: A lot of runs. Talk about keys to the game. Every morning of every Duck baseball game, I sit down with Mark Wazikowski, or Ryan does, and gets the update, right? What does he expect today? Well, we figured on a day like today, rather than just waiting until right before first pitch, might as well hear from Waz as part of Duck Insider today. So, from our pregame show that you'll hear coming up at 4:45, Mark Wazikowski's pregame thoughts here on game day, postseason game day, Oregon and Yale at 5 o'clock, Waz.
2: Postseason today, Waz. Always a fun feeling to begin a postseason regional, particularly at home, isn't it?
3: Yeah, it sure is, Joey. Good morning, and happy birthday to Cole Fisher. You know, a full Duck. We miss you, Cole. We love you, and can't wait to see you again. But nevertheless, the team has earned the right to be a postseason host, which is great. You know, that's a good reflection of a body of work of how the team's done during the course of the season. And you get a chance to be one of the 16 teams out there in the country that's staying home for a regional. And then there's a bunch of other teams outside of the 64 that have already started their summer vacation. So, you know, thank God you're not in that group, right? And so hosting, what an honor. Hopefully PK Park is electric. I'm sure it will be. But I really hope that fans understand how hard it is to earn the right to host. And then on top of that, once you earn the right to host, you know, nothing's guaranteed. Now, you know, all these teams that are here in this regional are really good teams. Conference champions are really good teams that are out there. And nevertheless, you're going to see a lot of pitchers of the year in their leagues and players of the year in their leagues and all this kind of stuff. And so guess what that means? It's going to be really hard. And so the fans need to really, instead of assuming it's going to be easy, oh, we're hosting, this will be a walk in the park. False. These are the best 64 teams in the country, and the fans need to be at their best, and so does the team.
2: Well, and you've always talked about, Waz, that you like playing against good people because it leads to good baseball, right? This is kind of the embodiment of that here in postseason.
3: Yeah, so there's four teams that are in this thing, right? And there's two conference champions. You know, Oregon State doesn't play in a conference currently. I think they will maybe in the future, whatever, but they've got a good program. We know that. And we've got a good program. And so here we are, you know, all four teams teeing it up here at PK Park. It should be great.
2: You touched on, though, being at home. Well, I was just put into words for fans, how advantageous is it to be at home in the practices leading up to this regional?
3: Well, where it gives you an advantage is just the rest and recovery, to where you're not on an airplane and buses and chasing hotel rooms and stuff like that. I mean, there's a wear and tear on that, because if you're on an airplane or traveling through airport for 6, 7, 8 hours, you're not recovering. You know, you're not on a treatment table, you know, with Normatec or whatever you need for your recovery. You're not doing that at that moment. And so there is some advantages there. Ultimately, you got to play good, right? And so, you know, down the home stretch, we've had our fair share of injuries that being at home this time through, I am appreciative of it, because I do think it's given us a better chance to put our best effort out there on the field.
2: Talking about good teams, tell us a little bit about Yale. What do you see from them as you look at the film?
3: They're really aggressive, right? Let's start with a pitcher that starts today. You know, he's the guy that, you know, a year ago there was a bunch of rumblings about this kid potentially jumping in the transfer portal with all the gurus, the pundits out there that were talking about how good this kid in the Ivy League was, and he's so good that he should be playing in some other league. Well, he chose to stay because he values his education, but the kid's got a major league arm. He's 95 to 98 with 4 pitches for strikes, and he's really, really good. You know, and so that's, and he didn't even win the pitcher of the year in the conference. They're actually number two guy won the pitcher of the year in the conference. And so they've got a couple of guys that are good on that mound. And then offensively, credit to their coach now. Their coach has won, I think it's a Division III national championship. He's won the conference now 2 years in a row. This is a smart guy that knows what he's doing. He's got a team that's well-prepared, and they're very aggressive. They've stolen almost or attempted to steal almost 150 bases with a high level of success. And they've had over 70 squeeze opportunities, not just suicide squeeze, but safety squeeze. So you know, they're going to try to cause havoc on the bases. If you hold runners and just play catch with the baseball, you should be able to maybe have a couple of outs that way, because they're going to run themselves aggressively into outs as you have that kind of an offense. But you need to defend it, right? You need to be able to play defense against that. We're confident our guys will be prepared for that. But that's what we have coming into PK Park. Not a power-based team, but more of the old-school action-based, you know, moving runners and starting runners and trying to create chaos, and that kind of offense is how they run it.
2: Well, you talk about the defense, Waz. I mean, the old adage, right? Defense wins championships. I was talking with Ryan Cooney just about the pride that the team takes in playing good defense. I imagine that's a real key the rest of the way in the postseason, isn't it?
3: Yeah, and that's a taught thing, because nobody's teaching that in travel ball. The defense, you know, you go out and watch summer tournaments, and it's a joke. You know, they don't teach that, and that's one thing we teach and teach at a really high level. And it was Marcus Hinkle's birthday this week. Marcus, we miss you, but a tremendous infield coach, and his standard of excellence started when we first got back to this program, and we've carried that through with our defense. We call it offense with a glove instead of defense. We're never on defense. We've got the ball, and if we've got the ball, we're on offense. And when a pitcher's standing with the ball, then we're going to be playing offense, and we just happen to be doing it with a glove in our hand. That's our mentality, and when we're playing it right, that's the way we execute it.
2: Talking about that same mentality on the mound, what do you want to see today?
3: Pounding the zone with strikes, changing varying speeds with runners on base in terms of holding the baseball to where they can't get good rhythm jumps on stolen bases. Just control the game. You know, it's a very good team, or else they wouldn't be here. And so what we need to do is just pound the zone with strikes, throw our secondary pitches in and out of the zone when they want to, and overall just be in control of themselves before they make their pitches. I think we'll be in great shape on the mound.
2: You touched on Yale's pitching staff, but what do you want to see from your offense? What are some of your keys today?
3: Well, when you got that kind of a velocity guy, you're going to need to be able to shorten up and get on top of his fastball. You know, he's got a good arm. He also throws slider and changeup very effectively. And so, you know, it's going to be a speed mix thing. It's going to be a lot like the arms that we've seen here lately for UCLA and USC and stuff. So it's, luckily we've seen those guys, and our guys should be prepared to at least they've seen this type of arm now quite a bit here, through the latter part of the season for sure. And so hopefully that's prepared them very well.
2: Talking to you about the fans, Waz. Always a great opportunity for me to ask you about the environment and what the fans can do. What do you want to see from the fans today at the ballpark?
3: Well, I want to see them loud during pitching changes or mound visits and stuff like that. Usually that's, you know, it's in basketball, that's a time where you can sit down and just relax and wait until they go back out on the court. In football, I don't know, it seems like in football they got it right, because in football they go nuts during timeouts, and that's awesome. And that's what we want to see during baseball. It's even more than football. Like during those timeouts or when a guy's getting loose, I mean, those are the times that you can affect baseball players' psyche and mentality. And the best crowd that we've ever had, and we've grown our crowds here at PK Park. Guys are starting to really figure it out. The best crowd that I'd ever witnessed was when we went to Texas A&M Super Regional. And those people were just ruthless. From the time you stepped onto the field for batting practice, it was ruthless. And they just let you have it all day long, and it didn't stop. And so for me, like, there is no stop in baseball. And that's the beauty of baseball, being a fan for baseball. You don't have to wait for the guy to be standing at the free throw line to yell at him. I mean, you can start on him pretty much from the time he steps out onto the field. And if he wears a shoe wrong, then you can let him know that his shoe ain't right and he looks funny or whatever, right? And that's the fun part. I use that as a funny example, but it's the fun part about being a fan. And fans, be at your best, you know? I mean, you can really affect outcomes of games like you've learned with Autzen Stadium, and you can even do it even more at PK Park with baseball.
2: Have some fun today, Waz. Go get them. Thanks for the time.
3: Awesome. Go Ducks.
0: That's Mark Wazikowski, our Toyota Coach's Corner, part of our pregame show coming your way at 4:45 tonight. We thought, hey, we're on the air for Duck Insider. I talked to Waz in the morning, get some keys. And, you know, look, the keys aren't going to surprise you, right? Play solid defense. You mentioned get out to an early lead, and sounds like being on top of a firm fastball is a real key for the Duck offense today.
1: Well, limit base runners, too, I think.
0: Now he's on.
1: Limit base runners, too, I think is a very important key for Oregon here today because of what Waz mentioned. This is a team that loves to run, and they love to move runners over. Well, if you limit base runners, especially early in innings, well, that eliminates a lot of those bunting opportunities, and it eliminates putting those runners in motion. Keeping as many and Oregon's done a really great job all year in terms of fewest hits per nine, in terms of lowest whip in the country. Like, Oregon's been really good at that. Relying on that type of strength, limit that type those type of offensive opportunities for Yale, because they're going to be a team that if they get one run in an inning, that is a win for Yale. They want to chip away like that and limit the that's their recipe to success. Get those 1 to 2 run innings and then have a really strong pitching performance. Take yourself out of that formula.
0: You know, it's interesting too. Talk about the aggressiveness. They like to steal bases. Pressure on Berkeley Mabeus, boy, has he been up to that challenge all season long. Berkeley Mabeus has been one of the best defensive catchers, both as a receiver and gunning guys at second and third base all year long.
1: They have not faced a catcher like Berkeley Mabeus.
0: No, I am totally with you on that. Like, I feel like Berkeley Mabeus is a neutralizing factor for what Yale wants to do offensively. That could be a real key, right? If Berkeley throws out the first base runner, it might be like, okay, a little different strategy then for the Bulldogs.
1: And he's not afraid to backpick either. You don't want to get too aggressive of a lead on him because he'll throw behind you.
0: Yep. I think it's a real key for Oregon to limit and take a team out of what they want to do. And it seems like Oregon's in a good position to do that against Yale. But again, Bulldogs, well coached. You heard Waz say, it was pretty complimentary of a Bulldog team that won the Ivy League for back-to-back years. You know, they know what they're doing, for sure.
1: They're a good team. There's no doubt. The teams that make the tournament, they are good teams. But I do think there's a specific way that Yale wants to play and a specific formula that they need to follow in order to win this game. Break up that formula, I think, is the biggest key.
0: We're going to take a timeout, come back. Ryan Cooney and I sat down here in the Country Financial Studio talking with Duck Jr. He's been a real leader for Oregon, really, since he got to campus. Back after this on the Oregon Sports Network from Learfield.
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0: It's Duck Insider, presented by Odd Point Community Credit Union. I'm Joey Mack, along with Ryan Milano. A point all year long, really, for the extent of the modern era of Oregon baseball, has been defense. Ryan's putting his glove on. He's ready to play offense with his glove. You just heard Mark Waszkowski talking about that, right? That the Ducks don't view it as defense in the traditional sense. Now he's using his glove as a bat. That's
1: playing offense with a glove.
0: Playing offense with a glove. Okay. Yeah. You know, don't throw the flag on that.
2: Please throw the flag because I want to hit it.
0: He's going to try to. Yeah. Okay. We'll get back to that. But I think a huge key in the postseason, right? You talk about the variance of baseball. You got to make the routine plays, and you need to make some above average plays, and maybe even some great plays defensively. And that's when Waz talks about playing offense with the glove, right? Like, Oregon's done a good job of that over the course of this year. And highlighting Ryan Cootey here, because he was in the Country Financial Studio this week, Ryan Cootey's been an excellent second baseman.
2: Nobody is as good defensively as the three members of the left side of Oregon's infield.
0: Yeah.
2: Cootey, Maloney, Smith. Drew Smith was the only one that made an all-defensive team in the Big Ten. I think that everybody on that infield should have been a member. Ryan Cootey, when Ryan Cootey goes and gets the lead runner at second base when he's moving towards the right field line, yeah, he does that better than anybody in the country.
0: Yeah, I'm with you. Ryan Cootey and I talked about a number of different things, including defense, our chat with Ryan Cootey. We've got another first-timer in the Country Financial Studio. By the way, both wearing the Oregon baseball polo, from Tanner Bradley to Ryan Cootey, ladies and gentlemen. Oregonian, hey, welcome to the studio.
3: Thank you. Thank you very much.
0: Another veteran, by the way, that sat down, put the headset on immediately. Tanner said that before he came over here, he was actually wearing a headset playing video games. So are you just like, you're used to post-game interviews? You're a veteran on the headset now, Ryan.
3: Yeah, definitely. I mean, I wouldn't say I was playing video games this morning. I didn't see homework done before the big weekend.
0: Good.
3: You know, everybody should be doing that. But yeah, no, I've definitely gotten my fair share of interviews here the past year or two, but my first year, not as much, you know.
0: Well,
3: working up.
0: I mean, you set a freshman home run record that year.
3: Right.
0: So, you know, we just had to get you warmed up, I guess.
3: 100%.
0: To do all the interviews. Okay, well, we have a tradition. First time that you come into the studio, we ask you to tell your 2-minute life story.
3: Oh.
0: There's a leaderboard. I'm thinking that you might be able to knock off Bo Nix, who did it in a minute 53.03. That's number 5. The goal is as close to 2 minutes as possible. Not Price is Right rules. If you go over, that's okay. 201 would be great.
3: Okay.
0: Right? So, okay. 2-minute life story, Ryan Cootey, go.
3: All right. I was born in Portland, Oregon. My parents are from the Bay Area, Palo Alto and Los Gatos, California. I have an older brother who's 5 years older than me. He's 26 currently, living in Los Angeles. Growing up, I actually went to Montessori school. Mm-hmm. Fun fact about me, I did that my entire life until I got to high school. Went to Jesuit High School in Portland, Oregon. And then here, obviously, at the University of Oregon. A little bit about me growing up. You know, I was really into tennis and swimming, my first sports, and then moved to soccer because my dad played soccer in college. And my mom ran track. However, I was not the best at that and didn't do that, following her pace. But then I moved to baseball once I got into high school and kind of took off from there. And, you know, I'm at the point now playing that and hoping to continue doing that. Overall, I don't know. I enjoy fishing. My dad's a huge fisherman, so we really get after that when we go home. And never been into hunting or anything, but outdoorsy, outdoor school as a kid, something I enjoy doing with my brother as well. And also just a avid movie watcher.
0: Okay.
3: Big sitcom guy. My brother's huge into stuff like that, so we always would do that growing up. And yeah, I've had a couple dogs, two Labradors when I was a kid. I have one right now at home,
0: right,
3: back in Portland. And yeah, other than that, other family lives in California. I think that's about it. That's all I got for you. Yeah.
0: Minute 34.30. Bravo, bravo. So here's the thing: when you're your brother's age, you're going to be able to fill another 10 seconds.
3: Oh,
0: what
3: no
0: happens,
3: doubt.
0: Right? I mean,
3: yeah,
0: that's what happens over the course of your life, but. To unpack just growing up in this state, right? I mean, I know Oregon State, Washington State, regional connections here in this regional. I was curious, though, for your perspective as someone of the age that you are, to watch Oregon baseball as a program grow. Because, like, once upon a time, it was people that grew up and traveled around, and you see an O at a baseball travel stadium, whatever. And it was like, wait, okay, you guys have baseball now. But for you, it was a little bit more common. What's been your perspective on that?
3: Right, absolutely. You know, actually, funny enough, growing up, I didn't know a ton about Oregon baseball. Obviously, the return of the program, once that happened,

0: State is right. kind of the baseball school. You know, we're changing that narrative, but when I was a kid, it was like that. They had the championships and all the success, so you always knew that was the truth, and then you looked over to Oregon, and you're like, dang, they're doing pretty good, and they're on the rise, so it was special to see as a kid whose parents went to Oregon, and I used to come here and watch football games, and the stadium was right across the street, to see that elevation of the program and watch it grow and really into something that I wanted to be a part of ultimately is why I chose to come here. To help that program get to where it wants to go.
1: Well, you hit on what was going to be my next question right. with that in mind, right? Why did you decide to become a dad?
0: Yeah, for me, I was young. The process when I was in high school was you could decide where you're going to school. You could talk to coaches when you're a sophomore in high school. So when I was 16 years old on my birthday, I actually decided to commit to the University of Oregon. And now they've changed that rule, thankfully, and I hope that high schoolers now understand that that's awesome that they get to make that decision later, but I knew it was right in my heart to come here and to change that narrative was what I really wanted to do, honestly, and show that the Ducks are excelling at all sports, not just on the court or on the football field.
1: How much pride did you take in winning a Big Ten championship last year with that in mind?
0: Everything. I mean, being able to move into a new conference, have a new layout, playing against really good teams that, you know, we weren't super used to playing against or being on the same field with. It was special to not only win a championship, but to show that no matter where we're at, we can compete. And also it was a little prideful as a Pac-12 member, like growing up watching the Pac-12, like we were good at baseball the whole time, and it disbands for many reasons out of my control, obviously. And we were just trying to put our best foot forward, and it was really special that year.
1: I want to go back a little bit, too, and you hit on your upbringing, you playing tennis and swimming.
0: Right.
1: If you weren't playing baseball, what would you be playing right now?
0: That's a great question. Personally, I know my dad would love this. I would probably be playing soccer if I had to guess. I enjoyed soccer a lot growing up. I think that's what taught me, you know, what my dad and I bonded over. He was my coach and all that. But it was also a fun time, but I wasn't honestly the best at it, so... I took a different route, and I was able to find something that I really loved, and my parents would just be able to support without being super involved, which I really enjoyed.
1: Were you a forward, a middie?
0: I was a forward, yes. Forward? I was the strong kick guy.
1: Yeah, I get that. Yeah, that makes sense. That makes sense. Well, maybe this is a great time, then, to talk about the athleticism of one Ryan Cooney, because we have highlighted many, many great defensive plays. You were in here. I just asked Tanner Bradley how good the defense is behind. Mm. I know you guys take a lot of pride in your infield defense.
0: Absolutely. I think it's the heartbeat of the baseball team. I think defense, you know, the old adage, I say it all the time, defense wins championships. It's real, and we take pride in that.
1: So in the Nebraska game in the Big Ten tournament, just this is one example for those of you that are watching the show on YouTube. Ryan's range is off the charts. Take us through the play.
0: Well, okay. Start at the beginning. You know, Tanner, obviously, as elite as they come in the bullpen this year, I just wanted to be as on top of it for him as I could. And the, you know, we get the pitch call before it's called, and this guy's pretty likes to pull the fastballs, and Tanner was gonna give him a good fastball in this count, you know, attack him, and he did. He did a great job of it, and I was able to get a good first step. As I didn't think he was gonna hit it up the middle. He was either gonna be late or pull it to the right side, and he ended up doing that. And you know, I got a great first step and was able to make the play.
1: You hit on something though that I think is really important, even like for young baseball players, that the pre-pitch routine, it's not just the athleticism. There's a lot of mental work too.
0: No doubt. I think that's everything, honestly. I think for anybody looking to improve their defense reaction time. Obviously, there is an athletic ability to it, but you know, when you get that pitch or you see the catcher put down the sign, and maybe in high school they don't have the pitch comms or whatever, but you got to understand what tendencies the hitter has and how they are going to attack your guy on the mound, and that's how you can make the play and best support your guy.
1: That's part of what makes him so good defensively, right, is that pre-pitch and all the mental side of the game. I thought it was great insight from Ryan Cooney.
2: We talked to Drew Smith a couple of weeks ago, and he talked about guys like Gavin Grant being, like, always the smartest person on the field. And I asked him, I was like, who would you describe as the smartest person on the field now? And he was like, probably Ryan. I think that makes sense. Ryan Cooney, he is on top of it athletically, but then also intellectually as well, and it shows.
1: We've got more coming with Ryan Cooney. Elsewhere, still a good game at PK Park. Washington State and Oregon State are tied at 2 in the top of the 6th inning. Winner plays the winner of Oregon-Yale at 5 o'clock tonight. More with Ryan Cooney next on the Oregon Sports Network from Learfield.
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0: 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Joey Mack and Ryan Milano getting ready for a 4:45 pregame show at PK Park. Oregon facing Yale in the regionals. Going on right now at PK Park. Oregon State, Washington State, ahead of Fan Fest that begins at 3 o'clock around the Otson and Pape and PK Park area. Looking forward to seeing a lot of people out at PK Park. We continue our conversation with Ryan Cooney. Duck Jr., second baseman, has been one of the best players really since he got to campus. Been a huge contributor for the Ducks, and a lot to unpack with Ryan Cooney.
1: How much have you grown in that aspect of the game mentally since you've been in college?
2: I think extraordinarily. Personally, it was more about slowing the game down, being able to have that situation and slow the game down to where I know what I need to do to put myself in the best position to execute. And as a young freshman, I had struggles because I think I just was racing, almost, is the best word I could use. I was just moving too fast and needed to really slow the game down for myself.
1: How much has your body changed, too, in 3 years?
2: A lot. You know, this program and this school specifically, I think we really pride ourselves in our athleticism, speed, physicality. You see it on the football field, and the baseball field's no different. I mean, we have a great program, and they've gotten me to a great spot physically that I think's really helped my game.
1: Continuing with Ryan Cooney, talk about the pre-pitch routine defensively. How about on the offensive side? Just the approach, you know? And again, maybe in the context of, like, for a young fan that's learning baseball, what goes through your mind in a pre-pitch situation?
2: I think the worst thing you can do in baseball, given how difficult the game is make it more complicated. So for me, I try to simplify it as much as possible and know what I'm really good at. I'm really good at putting the ball in play and getting on base. You know, that's my game. I'll probably do that for the rest of my career, however long that is. So I attack that way. I look for pitches and for zones in the zone that are going to help me execute that. And I think that's how you really slow it down and help yourself in a good position when hitting is almost impossible in its own sense.
1: That's interesting because in the era of so much information, particularly in college baseball now, right? Like 10 years ago, there wasn't video of every game, you know, TrackMan, all the information. But that's hard to take all that information in, isn't it?
2: Absolutely, yeah. You know, we get a ton of information, a lot of really good information, and a lot of time spent by our coaches finding that information. And it can help you a lot. It helped me in that play, for example, knowing what that guy was going to do. But also, you have to be able to sift through it and understand how it's going to help you and what you really need to apply to put your best foot forward in that situation.
1: I made a lot on the defensive side with, like, the knowledge and the execution, the coaches. I made a lot of the wheel play that you guys executed against UCLA. Can you, just from your perspective, take us through a scenario like that? So again, to set the scene, right, like runners at first and second, you know it's probably going to be a low-scoring game. Yeah. Like, how did that all come together?
2: You know, it's funny because we work on bunt defenses every single day. And I wish that was not that, but it is. Every single day we do that. We run that same play. You know, UCLA is a fantastic baseball team, so we know, and they're well coached. So we know in this situation, we got a dude on the mound who's pitched good against them this year already, and they obviously have great arms as well. And so it's going to be something that we need to execute every chance that we get. And this is something we do in practice every single day. Drew does a great job, and the best part about this play is that even in practice or whenever we're working at it, Maddox doesn't usually throw that across to me, but he had the understanding of the runtime of Duggar here in this situation and also me just trusting me being there for him. So that's what I thought was really, really cool about it, was just the overall trust and execution. It was more of like we were just going for it. We weren't thinking about it. We were just kind of playing baseball.
1: Well, that's where your instincts can take over.
2: Right.
1: Right. And I'm glad that you brought up just that chemistry amongst the infield, because I feel like that can be underrated at times. You know, you talk about turning double plays and knowing tendencies of your teammates even too, right?
2: Yeah, no doubt. I mean, Maddox and I obviously had known each other for longer before than we've been here, but gotten a lot closer, and Drew's been a great leader for us and an older guy that we've always, you know, got help from, and Dom as well, obviously maybe not playing first base at the time, but being helping us out there. You know, it's really important because there's more plays on the infield, especially in the middle between Maddox and I, that are, do you know the guy's range? Do you know where he's playing? Do you know his arm strength? That happen that, you know, you might not realize when you're watching the game.
1: Right. How often have you done a stretch from first base in your life?
2: Oh, gosh. I might have been, the last time I stretched from first base, I might have been 8 years old.
1: I mean, you did pretty good there, though.
2: I thought it was all right. I thought it was good. It wasn't the worst, but yeah.
1: You got the out.
2: No, right? There you go. That's all that matters.
1: You got the out. That was a tremendous double play. And I'm curious for your perspective on this, Ryan. We continue with Ryan Cooney because it's postseason, right? Like, there's pressure, you know. And I was talking with Coach Martyr in this context a couple weeks ago, and he said, you know, in some ways, you want a postseason game to feel the same as a regular season game, and that comfort, slowing the game down, all those things. How do you approach that as a player heading into postseason now?
2: It's a great question. I think last year it was my first postseason that I played in, and I made it bigger than it needed to be. At the time, you know, obviously we didn't have the result that we wanted, and I think my own self, I didn't have that result because I made it something more. But this year, I understand the... It really is just another game. I mean, if we're being honest, like it is another game. It obviously has the stakes that it has, but being able to be confident in yourself and what the work that you put in is everything. If you're not confident in your work, if you think you haven't worked hard enough, then you're gonna lose. You're already lost.
1: Similar line of thinking. Certainly, a lot's made of Oregon State, Washington State, but then remember the first game is against Yale. How do you approach that as a player with all the different narratives out there?
2: Yeah, I mean, it's awesome. I think the narratives are great, and I love that everybody's getting involved, and the fans are going to be great. But for us, yes, our first game's against Yale. That's our opponent, and that's all we can do right now. And they're here for a reason. You don't just win a conference tournament because you're, you know, a bad team. Like, you've got to be a good team, and you have to have pieces to win. So it's going to be a good baseball game regardless, and we're excited for the opportunity, especially to play at PK Park with the fans. I think that's what it's really about, and you know, we worked hard enough to get to that point to be in front of our fans.
1: Well, you talk about earning the right to host, right? I mean, you guys made no secrets about it, right? This is where you wanted to be at this point in the year.
2: Yeah, absolutely. And you know, it's funny. There's games throughout the year that we obviously want to look back on and wanted to pick those up as well. But being able to get this opportunity, we're grateful to have this opportunity and are really, really excited to show up for our fans because they've been. Since from my first year to now, they have grown exponentially, and I don't expect that to stop.
1: I asked Tanner this, you know, when he comes in, what does he want from the fans? How does it help? How about for you, offensively, defensively? What do you're smiling as I'm asking this. Like,
2: no,
1: what do you
2: question.
1: Want from the fans?
2: I mean, I can't say I want them to do anything specific other than to be fans. Like, if I was in the stands, I'd be cheering when we're doing good. I'd be, you know, maybe heckling a little bit, doing whatever they want. You know, that's up to them. That's not what I'm doing on the baseball field. But just be excited for the Ducks and what's important for the university to represent the university. And I think we do a good job of representing the university. So there's always something good to cheer for.
1: Ryan Cooney, I could talk to you for hours. If you missed the Mighty Oregon podcast, Rob went deep dive with Ryan. Mm-hmm. And if I missed anything for the context of this conversation, regional preview, let's just do it again before a super regional.
2: Oh, yeah, of course. I'd love to be back. Thank you.
1: Ryan Cooney, thank you, sir.
2: Thank you.
1: Really awesome to get to know Ryan Cooney a little bit, but I particularly enjoyed breaking down those defensive plays with him and just what goes through his mind, right, in these moments. Looked like a pretty good first baseman on the stretch on the wheel play.
3: Yeah, he did. And it's good to know that I am the second best defensive Ryan that sat in the chair this week.
1: The second best defensive. Has there been another Ryan? Has there been a third Ryan? I'm sure. By default, good work.
3: This week? I'm sure. You're sure that there's been a third Ryan in this chair this week?
1: I'm gonna check. We're going to get a timeout. Come back. Big day. Huge delivery this morning for Oregon Beach Volleyball, also track and field regionals, and a fun off-the-field activity for Oregon football here on the Oregon Sports Network from Learfield.
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0: 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Ryan and I are about to head to the ballpark. We're here in the Casanova Center in our Country Financial Studio. Make the walk across. Are you going to walk across Autzen Stadium or are you going to go around Autzen Stadium?
1: No, I'm walking across Autzen Stadium.
0: Every time you can. Why wouldn't you? Yeah, we're going to walk across Autzen Stadium to PK Park.
1: No. To the Fan Fest.
0: To the Fan Fest, then to PK Park. Got to go through the Fan Fest to get to PK Park. You're right. You're right about that.
1: I will be picking up food on my way to the booth.
0: A 4:45 pregame show and a 5:06 official first pitch for Oregon and Yale. If you are live with us in the 1 o'clock hour, it's the top of the seventh inning, and it's 2-2, Oregon State, Washington State. Good game.
1: Battle.
0: Good game at PK Park. Special delivery across the river this morning. The OSAA Track and Field State Championships are going on, and construction is also continuing just across the street from the Jaquess Center. New dorms and new sand for beach volleyball. The first delivery of that sand for the new beach volleyball courts, the new beach volleyball facility, delivered this morning. A few of the Duck student-athletes got to get a jar of the sand as a keepsake. Christian Cold, the head coach, and the Ducks all had on the hard hats and the vest because it's still a construction zone. First sand delivered to the new beach volleyball courts this morning. Super awesome.
1: It is not a beach without sand. I understand you're from the Bay Area. You have some rocky beaches. Those aren't beaches. There's no sand.
0: They're just cliffs.
1: They're just, you know, it's just oceanfront landscape.
0: Right.
1: Not a beach.
0: That project, though, has been underway for a long time, and that's a special moment for that program, growth of that program. Super awesome. Off the field today, you'll probably see some news and notes about this, and we'll talk about it more next week. Oregon football is hosting something that the Ducks call Discover You. Essentially, they bring in a network of alumni and people connected to the program, and they each sit in different pods, and the different players from Oregon football will then rotate to each station to talk about various careers outside of football. One being like media entertainment, one real estate, for example, business. They've got all kinds of different professionals from those walks of life that are coming and talking with each individual Oregon football student athlete as part of that Discover You campaign today. Excuse me, it's something Dan Lanning really believes in, and it's a really cool off-the-field venture from the Ducks.
1: It's something really cool. It's a continued investment in the development of these student-athletes beyond athletics, which I think is incredibly important. It's incredibly cool. Dan Lanning has talked about time and time again how he wants to develop humans and then football players second, and I think that this is another great example of developing men first and football players second, and doing a great job at both.
0: Postseason track continuing today. The West Regionals continuing this afternoon, and the Ducks will send a few more back to Hayward Field after yesterday's action. The women's track and field team added 3 national qualifiers yesterday, and the women of Oregon also advanced 5 athletes into the quarterfinal round that will continue. And then on the men's side, a few more will have their names called and tickets punched back to Hayward Field coming up next week. GoDucks.com, I'll have a full recap for you. And now I wanted to end today if Ryan has his Hall of Fame class ready.
1: I do.
0: Okay, so yesterday we announced the 2026 Oregon Athletics Hall of Fame. Quickly, Ryan has been putting together what he thinks the 2036 Hall of Fame class could be, Ryan.
1: Kenyon Sadiq, Bryce Petcher, Drew Smith, Bless McMorris, Shalon Ayildiz, Matty Elmore, Nate Biddle, Elon Butler, Lindsey Grine, Anna Simmons, Tasha George, and the Big Ten Triple Crown track and field teams.
0: So all of those student-athletes and teams would be eligible after 10 years away from the University of Oregon. Good luck to the committee. Tough.
1: I missed something, too.
0: 4:45 pregame.
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9: People have started using AI for all sorts of things, but I cannot think of an area where the stakes are higher than your health. First of all, I'll tell you this. I know doctors who have cracked some seemingly impossible cases with the help of AI, so it can be a powerful tool. But AI can also hallucinate, provide bad advice, and be just as confident when it does that. If you do decide to plug any personal medical information into one of these chatbots, you should know that while the companies that created them have robust privacy protections in place, they are not bound by HIPAA, like your healthcare provider is. Whatever the advice presented to you, take it with a degree of healthy skepticism. Always get a second opinion. And remember, if you ever experience concerning symptoms, skip the AI consult and head straight to the ER. I'm Dr. Sanjay Gupta, helping you live a better life.
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0: or something in St. Louis. It's tied right there to Convention Center. If you've ever been to St. Louis, you know it, okay? It's where the St. Louis Rams used to play, okay? Now it is the Battle Hawks. The Battle Dome is what it should be called. And, yeah, you're right. That is a fierce home field advantage that they have got in St. Louis comparatively to the other teams in the league, outside of maybe the D.C. Defenders. It is wild. And so for a team, especially like the Dallas Renegades, to go in there and just beat them, my goodness, dude, it is, I cannot get enough UFL action. It is getting intense, man. It is wild. And I can see by the look on your face that you are not buying into any of this.
1: I'm locked in now. You got me now.
0: Okay, yeah. All right. You know? All yeah. right. Then you know what? I'll expect in the group chat to be popping off.
2: You're good. I thought you gave up on the league. No text about it this week. No mention on the show until I brought them up. I was wondering if everything was all right. But no, you're locked in still. You're still locked into the UFL Spring Football League. Yeah. So I'm glad you were able to give me an update.
0: Playoff positions are getting secured right as we speak. You know, like and we've already got three teams eliminated. Sorry, Columbus Aviators, Houston Gamblers, and Dallas Renegades eliminated from playoff contention.
2: Wow, you know, that's unacceptable. People are going to have to lose their jobs. You know, you have high expectations.
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4: 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Getting ready now for a couple of weekend games here at the Nats. Saturday and Sunday contest to close out this six-game series here on the road, taking on the Vancouver Canadiens before getting ready for another six-game road trip next week over in Everett, Washington against the Frogs. Well, it's been a back-and-forth week so far here. Vancouver opened things up with a 3-0 victory here against Eugene. The Emeralds had suffered two consecutive shutout losses, 6-0 on Sunday to the Hops, and a 3-0 loss here on Tuesday to start things off. 20 consecutive innings without a run, but that all changed when Xander Darby went yard to lead things off in the top of the second inning of game number two, a game in which Eugene really found their groove, found their mojo. A solo shot from Darby, a 3-run blast from Carlos Cio, and a grand slam from Carlos Gutierrez to help even up the series here at a game apiece. Followed it up then here on Thursday, different style of game, some good pitching performances really on both sides, but the Emeralds able to hang on by a final score of 5-2, a game they really had to grind through to get to. The C's kept on fighting back late, had a couple of opportunities, but Liam Simon was able to convert on his fourth save of the year and slam the door shut to take that 2-1 series lead. Last night, a weird one here between these two ball clubs. Vancouver, exactly one run scored in the first six innings here today. And they also weren't able to score a run in the seventh. And guess what? In the eighth, they got another run, exactly one, to score seven total here in last night's game. For Eugene, it was only six base hits, a couple of home runs here for your Emeralds. A two-out solo blast from Walker Martin in the top of the third to cut the deficit down to just 2-1 as Walker Martin hit his sixth home run of the year. He is now tied for second here on the team with a handful of other hitters, including Xander Darby, as well as Dakota Jordan. And then again, the C's, a run in the third, a run in the fourth, 4-1 game before Eugene able to put up a two spot here in the top of the fifth. Giancarlo Cio, he starts it off by reaching via walk. He has now played in 14 games and reached once in all 14 of them. After a couple of outs, Trevor Cohen, who is so due for his first home run of the year, goes Oppo Taco out to left center field to put up a two spot there in the top of the fifth and cut the lead down to 4-3. But again, the C's just kept marching, a run in the sixth and a run in the eighth to take a 7-3 lead, and it was too little too late here for Eugene. Did threaten, though, however, in the top of the ninth after consecutive walks to Villarroel and Carlos Gutierrez Gutierrez to start off the inning. A two-out swinging bunt single from Walker Martin loaded up the bases with the game-tying run coming to the plate in Trevor Cohen, but an out brought it to a close as the C's hung on by a final of 7-3. Three runs, six hits, no errors last night for the M. Seven runs on 13 hits and no errors for Vancouver. Charlie McDaniel picked up his first loss of the year, 3 2/3, 8 hits, 4 runs, no walks, and an impressive 6 strikeouts yesterday for Charlie. A lot of good mixed with some bad in there for McDaniel. Excited to see his bounce back start next week over in Everett. You had Brian Palencia throw 2 1/3 with 4 hits, 2 runs, 2 walks, and no strikeouts. And Cole Hillier, another solid showing here from Cole. He has really been turning the door here the past month or so. 2 innings, 1 hit, 1 run, 2 walks, and a strikeout as well, as we are now looking at a 2-2 series split. So what that means now, heading into the weekend, the Emeralds still the only team to have outright won every single series so far here on this 2026 season. 8 in a row, a 3-game series against the Hops to start, and then 7 6-game set so far here in the first half. They got to take today's game and tomorrow's game as well to keep that streak alive, or of course at least split, take one of the two games to find their first series split here of the year and start a new streak of not losing a series outright here in this season. So a fun, obviously, start here for your Emeralds this season. They check in now at 36-13, 23 games above 500, with just a grand total now here of 17 games left in the season, just 16 after today. A 10-game lead right now here against the Tri-City Dust Devils, the only other team above 500 at 26-23. The magic number now here is officially 7, meaning the earliest they could potentially clinch would be Wednesday night over at Funko Field. But of course, a loss or two or a win or two from Tri-City City would push that later into the weekend. The Everett Aqua Sox 23-26, the Hops 22-27, winners of 5 in a row, their longest winning streak this year. Spokane right now tied for last with Vancouver, 20-29, and 16 games out of first. Well, a quick reminder for you that Rennie's Landing is a proud partner of the Eugene Emeralds. Rennie's is located at the corner of 12th and Kincaid, across the street from the University of Oregon. Rennie's Landing has two patios serving local food, spirits, and brews. Rennie's, the official pregame bar for the Eugene Emeralds. We've been serving the community since 1981, so join us for your next pregame. So we'll step aside, take our first commercial break here this afternoon, and when we're back, let's get you ready for first pitch in about 9 or 10 minutes' time. 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
16: We've talked a lot about measles over the past year, but mumps has largely flown under the radar, even though it's been making a bit of a comeback as well. That's because fewer people are getting the MMR vaccine, which stands for measles, mumps, and rubella. The vaccine's been around for decades. It is effective. It is safe. What makes mumps outbreaks difficult to contain is that symptoms usually don't appear for 2 to 3 weeks after someone's been exposed. And that can make it hard to pin down where that exposure took place. And someone who is infected can transmit the virus to someone else before they are symptomatic. If you get sick, which could manifest like a run-of-the-mill respiratory virus or the telltale swelling of your cheeks and jaw, all you can really do at that point is to treat the symptoms and also isolate yourself so you don't infect anyone else. I'm Dr. Sanjay Gupta, helping you live a better life.
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1: Face cleanup man, a new face in the four spot. Hansel Villarroel jumps up to hitting fourth with Xander Darby sliding down here and batting fifth. A lefty on the mound, so Darby as a left-handed hitter batting fifth with the righty moving up a spot in Villarroel. The six-hole hitter here today, another righty in Jacob Christian with 7-8-9. Two lefties and a righty. CO a lefty getting the start over at second. O'Neill Perez, his first game action here on the week. He'll be batting eighth, getting the start as the designated hitter with Villarroel catching behind the plate. And the nine-hole hitter for the second time this week will be Robert Hipwell, who had a tremendous first game here this week as well. For Eugene, had a big time RBI base hit a couple nights ago and was also able to reach twice on a walk. So excited to see what Hipwell can do in his second game here this week. The starting pitcher here today will be Tyler Switalski on the mound. A great start to the season here for Tyler. Excited to see, trying to rebound and steady things out just a little bit. 2-2 this year with a 4.12 ERA, coming off an outing where he gave up five runs against the Hops back on the 24th. The five runs tying a season high against the Spokane Indians at home back on the 30th. And for Tyler as well, he has truly, truly been phenomenal this year on the road. Some great home and road splits on the road this year. Currently rocking a 2.35 ERA. He has allowed just four earned runs and 10 hits in 15 innings to go along with 17 strikeouts. And probably most impressively as well, he has only issued one walk on the road this year in a total of 15 and a third innings this season here for the Emerald. So a big pivotal game five here today between these two ball clubs. Again, the winner of today's contest will then have a chance to pick up a series victory here this year, or rather tomorrow at a 1:05 p.m. first pitch to close out the series, the second road trip already here of the year north of the border, but not the final road trip. We'll be back in the second half right at the final day of June and then actually rolling into the first week of July for that third and final road trip here north of the border. Of course, this ballpark typically tough to win ball games at for any club. Eugene, though, has done well so far this season against the Seas, 10-6 overall. They won a series here, took 4 out of 6 to start the year, 4 out of 6 at home, and 2-2 here on the week. Well, it looks like we are just about ready for the national anthem, so we'll step aside, take our final commercial break here of the pregame show, and when we are back, it'll be the lefty Johnny King on the mound, ready to face off against Carlos Gutierrez, Dakota Jordan, and Gavin Keelan. 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
13: 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Johnny King getting ready here for the start here today. The very talented lefty, 6'3", 210 pounds, just 19 years old. Originally a third rounder out of high school in Naples, Florida. Now making his 10th start of the year. He has been dominant so far for the Jays' fourth-ranked prospect. 0-1 record, but more so just because he doesn't typically qualify for the win, pitching through five innings here today, but a 2.60 ERA, 27 innings with 39 strikeouts and 20 walks. It's a lefty-lefty matchup to get us off and running here today. Carlos Gutierrez in the leadoff spot. First pitch is fired in. This one lifted high in the air, deep out to left, over towards the warning track. And camping out is J.R. Freethy, who makes the catch for out number one. So one pitch and one out here to start today's game. It is a 1:07 p.m. first pitch, 61 degrees right now, and sunny. A couple clouds in sight, should get up to about 63 or so here. So one pitch, one out now with Dakota Jordan strolling his way into the box. King a lefty, Jordan of course a righty. Pitch on its way, misses low, 1-0. Well, for King this year, his fourth start now against Eugene. The lone loss came against the Emeralds, but he's only thrown 7 innings in those 3 starts, 5 hits, couple of earned runs, 11 strikeouts to 7 walks. As the 1-0 through the left side for a base hit, Dakota Jordan is aboard. His 5th hit now in his 5th game played here this week. His on-base streak now extended out to 14 straight games. And the Emeralds now with 1 out and 1 on here for Gavin Keelan. Well, Eugene so far through this 4-game series to this point, they have scored the first run in just 1 of the games. Kind of similar to last week, the Hops scored first in 4 out of the 6, but the Emeralds won 4 out of the 6 games still. As the first pitch now to Gavin misses up and in for a ball. Jordan with good speed as well, trying to join the double-digit stolen base club here this year. Picked up his 9th last week at home at PK. He's only been thrown out twice so far this season. Next offering here to Gavin. Curveball. Clips the inside edge for a called strike. Game 5 here this afternoon. 2-2 series split so far as Jordan gets his lead. Lefty on the mound, so squared up here to Dakota as Keelan hits it foul up and out of play. Dub Gleed at third. Manny Beltre at short. Maddox Lotta at second with Carter Cunningham at first and Edward Duran catching here behind the plate. J.R. Freethy in left, Matt Scandal in center, and Brennan Orff out in right. So that is the defensive look here today for the Canadians. One ball and two strikes now here. Lefty, lefty to Gavin. Just gets a piece and fouls it off to continue fighting here at the dish. For King, kind of a true three-pitch mix. A four-seam fastball. A curveball and a changeup as well here for the 19-year-old. Fifth pitch now of the AB here to Keelan. Another foul ball. Well, Gavin, his fifth straight game so far here on the week. He's only recorded hits in one of the three games. It was a multi-hit day for him, who's now up to 52 this year. Currently leads the league, 52 hits. Also leads the league with 40 RBIs. Trying to deliver here in a good battle against King. Two-strike pitch. Misses too tall, 2-2. Well, the lone loss this year for King was against Eugene. It was a kind of weird and wild game here at the net. King ended up only tossing exactly one inning. Only gave up one run as the two-strike pitch. Strike three called. Keelan goes down looking, went back to the same spot as the last pitch that didn't get rung up. And this time gets called for strike three. So it was his first start of the season. He went just one inning, two hits, one run. But he walked two and struck out three. It's almost at 40 pitches that game. Usually, obviously, with pitchers, you have a maximum amount of pitches you can throw in a frame as a pickoff move over to Dakota, who dives back in time safely. Hansel Villarroel up to bat. So Eugene had the 1-0 lead, a game they ended up winning. So King was handed the loss for that one. Two outs with a runner at first here, top of inning number one. Villarroel swings and misses late on the fastball. First strike number one. Long pause here. Another look back at Dakota's Villarroel again. Four-seam fastball up and out. Swings late on it. First strike two. A one-out base hit here from Dakota Jordan. A pop-out and a strikeout so far here in the frame for the M's. Villarroel now in a two-out, 0-2 count. Long pause here again from Johnny. Two-strike pitch, too far inside. Three straight fastballs to start this at-bat. This one, though, going inside here to Villarroel. In the cleanup spot here today, Darby had been in that spot. First handful of games here this week. Obviously, guys getting days off. You got a lefty on the mound, kind of a reshuffling of the typical lineup. Next pitch, runner goes. It is hit foul from Villarroel. Well, Gutierrez in the top spot. M's 0-2. 0-2, rather, I should say, when he's hit leadoff Villarroel. Just the second time he has hit as the cleanup man. Eugene is 1-0 in those games. Well, another long at-bat here. Villarroel battling now. See if Dakota might try to take off once again. Another 1-2. Way too far outside on a changeup. Good stop right there from Edward Durant. This is the key here for Eugene against King, who on the season so far has a season high of just 5 innings pitched. Make him throw a ton of pitches to you early. An even count now here as pitch number 6 is fired in. It's another foul ball, this time up towards the roof and out of play. So a quick reminder that High Ridge Roofing and Construction offers a wide range of roofing services tailored to meet your unique needs. You can contact High Ridge today for a free consultation. 19th game played here now for Villarroel. Got activated just about a month ago in that series against the Seas at PK Park to start the month. Another 2-2. This one chopped on the ground. King leaps. He fields it cleanly. The throw to first is in time, and that will bring this inning to an end. One out single from Dakota Jordan. No runs home for the Emeralds. We'll go to the home half of the first. Tyler Svitalski on the mound for the Emeralds. 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
13: Home half of inning number one. Tyler Switalski here on the bump for the Emeralds. The lefty now getting ready to face off against Maddox Lotta, J.R. Freethy, and Jacob Sharp. The top three here today in the C's order. First pitch on its way now here to Maddox. Called strike one. Well, Switalski, a 2-2 record, 4.12 ERA. It's 10th appearance overall. It's his 9th start here on the season. His first one came out of the bullpen, as that's a fast swinging strike two, already a strikeout chance now here for Tyler. 49 strikeouts to just 13 walks in those 39 innings this season. 2-strike pitch. Lifted high in the air, deep out to straightaway center. Dakota Jordan just a few steps back in from the track. He makes the catch, 3 pitches. And the leadoff man is gone on a pop-out. Now strolling in, J.R. Freethy here, who's been off to a great week. 5-for-17 through 4 games, a homer.
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13: Also leads the league in strikeouts with 65 and essentially leads the team just about every category you can imagine for Carter Cunningham, leading this C's club as a two-strike pitch. Rocketed foul, almost hitting off the man on deck, Dub Gleed, who just got out of the way. So Cunningham leads the C's in triples with 3, doubles with 9, extra base hits with 22, games played, RBIs, runs scored, walks, as well as strikeouts as pitch skipped in the dirt for ball one. Also leads the team in hit by pitches. All that to say, he has been the heart and soul here for Vancouver's offense as he fouls off the next offering. Home half of the first, 1-0 Vancouver. Jacob Sharp with a solo blast. Swetolski now trying to limit the damage here after a quick couple of outs to start the game. Another 1-2. Sends it high here behind home, up and out of play for a foul ball. Cunningham, obviously lots of extra base hits, does strike out though at a high clip as well. As the two-strike offering, slider couldn't get him to chase. 2 balls and 2 strikes. Already now the 8th pitch here of this at-bat. Another deuces wild. Out in front of the slider, strike 3 against Carter Cunningham. Jacob Sharp, a 2-out solo blast. We'll go to the top of the second. Vancouver out in front, 1-0. 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
13: Welcoming you back in here, top of inning number 2. Johnny King back out now for another frame. Set to face off against Xander Darby, Jacob Christian, and Giancarlo Cio. So lefty-righty, lefty here for Eugene, trailing by a run early for the Canadians as well. After that last home run, both teams with 5 homers for the first 4 games and change so far this week, as Darby swings and misses for strike 1. Darby had the first of those 5 homers, a leadoff blast to start the second inning back on Wednesday. Let's see if he can do it again here. Misses for a ball. 1-1 now is the count. 17 pitches in that first frame here for King. A 1-out single to Dakota Jordan. Pop-out, strikeout, and a ground-out to round things out. Four-seam fastball misses inside. 2-1. Well, Darby, that home run, his only hit so far this week, has reached on a couple of walks and scored a couple of runs. Trying to find base hit number two as he's just late on a fastball, hits it foul. Second straight Nooner at the net here this weekend. Had that 1:05 p.m. first pitch yesterday. M's fell 7-3 to even up this series at two games apiece. Now a 2-2 to Darby. Swing and a miss late on the fastball. Second strikeout of the game now for Johnny King in the first out here of the second. Jacob Christian now up to bat. He's been playing games in the outfield here for the first time this season. Obviously, last year we saw him out in right field, about 20 games in an M's uniform in the regular season, but after getting activated on the IL to start the year, it's only been first base and DH until this week. He's just out in front of a fastball up the third baseline, foul ball. Eugene a little shorthanded here this week, so Christian got a start in left, and now his second straight start out in right. Always great having the versatility, being able to mix and match guys around. Guys like Christian can play the corners, can play first. You have the middle infielders who slide all over. As the 0-1 is a swinging strike two. Xander Darby, we've seen at first, second, and third this season. Again, just always nice to have that, being able to get guys a rest day here or there. Two strike pitch now to Christian. Changeup skipped in the dirt. Ball one. King now working here as the 1-2. This one high in the air but foul on a fastball. Two straight games with a hit here for Jacob Christian this week. After a quiet start to the weekend, former fifth rounder out of San Diego, obviously was here in Eugene in the Northwest League Championship Series last season. As another 1-2. That one is hit foul. Well, I think it went under the net, bouncing around on the roof up here. So we'll go again. A lot of foul balls here early. Eugene doing a good job, at least against King, when they get down in these two strike counts. You don't want to give him too many at-bats where he's only throwing two, three, or four pitches. So he's starting to approach 30 pitches already here this afternoon. Sun's starting to break through here today as well at Rogers Field. 1-2. Above our heads again, another foul ball. Pitch number 7 about to be upcoming here against the right-handed hitting Jacob Christian. Hitting 239 this year, obviously got off to a red-hot start. 20 games played, 2 homers, 6 doubles for Christian. Another 2-strike pitch, good take on the changeup. Even count now. Canadians picking up win number 20 last night, tied for last year, 16 games out, 17 games remaining here in the first half. As the 2-2 swings over the top, went back to the well with the changeup. That's consecutive strikeout swinging here for the Emeralds, already up to 3 here today for King. 2 gone now for Giancarlo Cio. Obviously a reason Johnny King, a top prospect here for the Jays. Just another high school arm for him. Has a good fastball. It's about 95. First pitch now to Cio. Drops in a curve. 0-1. Well, Cio trying to reach base here today for the 15th straight game. He's only played in 14 games. Of course, hit the Emeralds' first Grand Slam this year. 4 homers in 14 games so far. As he swings over the top, curveball, now 0-2. Been off to a solid start this week. 3 hits with a 3-run homer, couple of walks, and 3 runs scored for Cio. Now 2 outs, nobody on. Vancouver leading 1-0 here. 0-2 to Cio, too tall. Trying to be the second base runner of the game here for Eugene. As Cio now chopped on the ground, right over to first. Cunningham will field it. He'll run over and touch first himself. to bring the inning to a close. Three up and three down, two strikeouts and a ground out here for the Emeralds offense. We'll go to the bottom of the second, the C's leading 1-0. 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
13: Home half of inning number two, Dub Gleed ready to lead things off here against Tyler Switalski. Pitch on its way to Dub. This one chopped on the ground over to third. Glove stop right there from Darby. Throws over to first in time. One pitch, and that's a 5-3 ground outs for the first out here of the second. Well, if you're thirsty, Eugene's Own South Fork Coffee and Water has been delivering bottled water to both home and businesses for 25 years. 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Manny Beltre now strolls his way into the right-handed hitter's batter's box. Takes strike one. 0-4 Beltre here on the week. 3-for-11 through three games, a 2.21 hitter this season. This is up and in, one ball and one strike here to the former 2021 international free agent signing. This is low ball two. Obviously some baseball going on here. Over at PK Park, that first pitch between the Beavs and the Yale Bulldogs just got underway as Beltre swings and misses, 2-2. Beavs up 1-0. We'll obviously be keeping a close eye on that and a ton of other scores here around college baseball here today. Always a fun time of year. 2-2, swing and a miss. Two up and two gone. Similar start here to the first inning for Tyler as he notches strikeout number three now through an inning and two-thirds. Edward Duran was 1-for-20 this season. Got activated off the IL earlier this week. No runs, one hit, no errors for Eugene. One run on one hit and no errors for the C's. As Duran now flare shot out to center. Hustling back, CO Keelan Jordan. And CO is there and he makes the catch on our line for a 1-2-3 bottom of the second. Great looking play there from the second baseman, Carlos CO. We'll make our way now to the third. Eugene trailing 1-0. 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
13: Top three we go, flying through the first couple innings here this afternoon. Right-handed hitter O'Neil Perez leading us off. Strike one at the knees. Well, O'Neil, his first game played here this week, his 17th of the season. Couple of homers for Perez, 8 RBIs, go along with a 189 batting average. As he jumps out of the way, just avoids the hit-by-pitch, one ball and one strike. Well, for Johnny King, through the first two innings, exactly 17 pitches in each frame so far. Now up to 36 here today. Dakota Jordan, the only base runner to reach, a one-out single in the top of the first. Now a 1-1. This is outside, ball two. Obviously, just the one hit, but some good long at-bats here against King, who is coming off a rough start. His worst of the season for King and the worst of his pro career as Perez pushes it foul. His previous shortened outing was the one against Eugene where he went just one frame, but his last start against Spokane got through just a third of an inning. Four hits, five runs, a hit-by-pitch, three walks, and one strikeout. 2-2. O'Neil Perez on the ground. Diving stop from the shortstop, Beltre. He collects, throws across to first in time. What a play from Manny Beltre. O'Neil Perez tips the cap right there for a 6-3 ground out. Man, oh man. Well, before that last start for King came into that.
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10: Making sure your kids get enough sleep. It's one of the most important things you can do for them as a parent, and yet it's often overlooked. Not only does sleep in the early years set the stage for mental and physical health, it also creates the foundation for how one sleeps later in life. That's according to the National Sleep Foundation. Now, that organization recommends 14 to 17 hours a night for newborns, 12 to 15 for infants, 11 to 14 for toddlers, 10 to 13 for preschoolers, and 9 to 11 for school-aged children. When it's age appropriate, start by talking to your kids about why sleep is important. It helps their body grow, helps their brains learn, helps their mood stay steady. Don't underestimate the importance of a routine. You can even narrate what you're doing step by step to help them along the way. I'm Dr. Sanjay Gupta, helping you live a better life.
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13: It's here for Eugene to drive home a run, and it's Dakota Jordan up to bat. Before that last double, had the only hit of the game for the Emps. Gutierrez with good speed. We've already seen him swipe third once this week. Pitch on its way to Dakota. Breaking ball. Strike one. Eugene on the week so far, hitting .310 with runners in scoring position coming into today. 9 for 29. One strike pitch over the top of the fastball. Very quickly now behind nothing and two. Well, this is about to be the 17th pitch here again for Johnny King after throwing exactly 17 pitches in the first and the second. M's trailing 1-0 here. No runs, two hits. One run, one hit so far for the C's. Dakota now ready after the time was granted. Gutierrez with the lead at second. Two outs, two strike pitch. Swing and a miss for strike number three. The two-out double, M's not able to capitalize. We'll make our way to the bottom of the third. Still leading for the C's, 1-0. 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

0: week. 9 tries at the plate. He has reached 8 out of his 9 total plate appearances so far. As he looks at strike one. 1 homer, 1 triple, 2 singles, and 4 walks so far for Orff. 3 ribbies to go along with 4 runs scored. As this one now on the ground right over towards Cio. Ranges to his right, collects, and throws it over to Hipwell in time for out number 1. We've kind of had a little bit of everything here this week. Game-wise, we've had, obviously, Eugene getting shut out to start the series. We've had the high-scoring game that Eugene won 10-7. We've had some gritty wins on both sides. 5-2 for Eugene, 7-3 last night for the Seas. Vancouver just matches up so well with this Emerald squad. As the first pitch to Scannell, drops in a strike. Scannell returns to the lineup here today. Batting out of the 9 spots. 1-for-5 this week. Couple of walks. A stolen base. No other counting stats as he chops one now on the ground over to Cio. The throw to first in time. Another 4-3 ground out. Couple of quick ones here now for Tyler Switalski. Just 6 total pitches thrown. And that would be big here for Eugene. Tyler can eat through some innings here today. And he used a couple different bullpen arms. First pitch now here as the lineup flips to the top. Second time for Maddox Lotta. As the strike is called, 0-1 now. He popped out 2 straightaway center in the bottom of the first for the first out of the game. As he now hits one on the ground. Diving stop from Darby, but kicks off. Slow rolling its way to shallow left. Gutierrez was hustling over, but the shortstop Keelan is the throwback over to first. The runner dives back in time safely. Looked like he made a pretty wide turn right there. But Gavin Keelan was there to back it up. So a 2-out base runner once again for the Canadians. And J.R. Freethy up to bat. Well, first game we haven't seen Walker Martin at third. Xander Darby slides over to third base. Lefty, righty here as pickoff move. Runner gets back in time safely. So for Darby this season, over 40 games played. He's played 9 at third, 13 at first, and 19 at second in the game as well as the starting DH. For 42 total games. Again, very versatile defensively. 1 ball, no strikes, 2 outs. The runner at first. This one pulled way too far foul down the third baseline, up and out of play here to J.R. Freethy. Quick reminder for you, Bi-Mart is employee-owned and home of the $5 lifetime membership. 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Well, Sotelski always working quick here after pitches as the next pitch runner goes. It misses outside. The throw from Villarroel. The diving stop from Cio. He puts the tag on in time. The 5th batter. Villarroel has thrown out behind the plate this year. 1 hit and no runs here in the inning for the Canadians. We'll make our way now here to the 4th. Eugene trying to find their first run of the game. 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
3: Top of the fourth. Gavin Keelan leading us off here against Johnny King. Lefty-lefty to start. 3-4-5. Keelan VROL Darby. Pitch on its way. Jumps out of the way for a ball. No runs, two hits, no errors so far for Eugene. One run on two hits and no errors for Vancouver. Them's trying to get the bats rolling here now in the fourth. 1-0. Breaking ball clips the outside edge to even it up. Well, Keelan struck out looking on a curveball right at the letters in his first plate appearance. King now north of 50 pitches here so far today as a 1-1. Jumps out of the way again for ball number two. Already five strikeouts here today for King. Strikeout looking in the first, two swinging in the second, and a looking and swinging in the third. 2-1 here to Gavin. Ken hits the outer third. 2-2. He's locating that fastball well right now. Here, lefty-lefty to these hitters. Trying to protect now as the count has gone even here. This one misses upstairs, full count. Of course, Keelan, the 13th overall draft selection out of the University of Tennessee last year. Watching the Vols game this morning, they fell to VCU in UNC's regional in the Elim game. So they're knocked out of postseason play. Payoff now to Keelan. Outside, that's a walk. Six-pitch walk, the first of the game here for Johnny King. That puts the game-tying run on now here at first with nobody out in the middle three here of the order now coming up for Eugene. VROL Darby Christian now. Again, no Trevor Cohen here today in Eugene's lineup. Five lefties, four righties here against the lefty on the mound. First pitch squared up to bunt, and they're going to check it down to see if he offered, and he didn't. 1-0. Catcher can't believe it here as Jose Mayorga now is coming out. Well, he checked it down after he had squared a bunt, had started to move forward, but then appealed it down to the base umpire who said, no, he didn't. So Mayorga now makes his way back over to the dugout. Hey, one ball, no strike count. So maybe trying to play some small ball here. Third baseman is playing back. He now is playing closer in. Cunningham holding on the runner. Gavin Keelan at first. 1-0 here for Vancouver, top of the fourth. Another bunt attempt. Pulls it back, doesn't matter. 1-1 this time. Heavy infield shift here for the righty. The second baseman, Maddox Lotta, playing way over toward short. See if VROL can sit back on something, drive it through that right side of the infield. Misses again for ball two. This is really when Eugene has thrived this year. Obviously, a lot of power throughout the lineup, too. They have those games like we saw here on Wednesday. As a pickoff move back over, Keelan back in time safely. It really feels like Eugene is at their best. You get the guys on, you're showing bunts. Get guys moving on the base path. Put the pressure on the defense to execute. 2-1. In at the hands, 2-2. That was filth there on that four seam. 94.2 on the radar gun. Just clipped the up and inside part of the plate. Getting a little bit of a bigger lead. It's the 2-2 pitch. Just hits it foul, protecting on the fastball. A lot of heaters here to VROL. We saw it in that first plate appearance against him before he grounded out. A lot of outside heaters he could not catch up to. That last one was the same pitch, but he was able to hit it foul. So we go again now. Six pitch, the AB. Swing and a miss. Pulled the string there on the curveball. First out here of inning number four. Good tunneling there, too. Fastball up and out a little bit, and then you drop in a curveball that starts at the same point and then falls lower. So you read it out of the hand, a pitch you've already seen, might be thinking heater. You got Villarroel to get the bat moving early on that swing. So one out, one on for the lefty, Xander Darby. Misses for ball one. 64 pitches now already here for Johnny King. 13 here in the inning. Third baseman playing in as Darby takes a heater up and out for ball two. Well, Darby struck out swinging his first go around. Cunningham holding on Keelan still at first. Not a massive lead for him right now as the 2-0. Curveball called for strike one. And for Keelan as well, only one stolen base attempt so far this season. Got thrown out. It's not been overly aggressive. Eugene is a team really since April here in the month of May. Not been overly aggressive trying to swipe free bags. As now an even count here to Darby after a four-seam fastball at the knees. Two balls, two strikes. Top four with one out, one on. M's trailing by a run. King now ready, sets and fires here from the belt. Darby now lifts one in the air out to right and dropping right in front of Brennan Orff. Keelan will get into second. That's a two-strike single for Xander Darby. Just his second hit here of the week. And Eugene now in business with a runner in scoring position who represents the game-tying run. Go-ahead run at first now for Jacob Christian. Had a long first at-bat. Ended up.
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6: Making sure your kids get enough sleep. It's one of the most important things you can do for them as a parent, and yet it's often overlooked. Not only does sleep in the early years set the stage for mental and physical health, it also creates the foundation for how one sleeps later in life. That's according to the National Sleep Foundation. Now, that organization recommends 14 to 17 hours a night for newborns, 12 to 15 for infants, 11 to 14 for toddlers, 10 to 13 for preschoolers, and 9 to 11 for school-aged children. When it's age appropriate, start by talking to your kids about why sleep is important. It helps their body grow, helps their brains learn, helps their mood stay steady. Don't underestimate the importance of a routine. You can even narrate what you're doing step by step to help them along the way. I'm Dr. Sanjay Gupta, helping you live a better life.
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3: 2-3-4 here, due up on the side for Vancouver. J.R. Freethy, Jacob Sharp, and Carter Cunningham. First pitch to Freethy, strike one. Well, he was up to bat to end the third inning for Maddox Lotta. Got caught stealing. Lotta now 4 stolen bases this year. He's been caught 4 times as Svitolski pumps in strike two. Well, Tyler here today, he is just attacking the hitters in the zone. As the 0-2 on the ground right towards Carlos Cio at second, perfectly aligned, and the throw over to Hipwell at first is in time. 3 pitches for the first out here of inning number 4. So Jacob Sharp now up to bat, who's responsible for the only run here tonight. A solo blast with 2 gone in the first. After that homer, Svitolski retired 6 in a row before that 2-out single from Lana before he ultimately got thrown out on the base path. Strike one here to Sharp. 18-pitch first, 7-pitch second, and 11-pitch third. Only 36 pitches the first 3 innings here today for Tyler. This is low and inside, 1 ball and 1 strike. Obviously, he's someone who has been trying to go deeper and deeper into games this year. This is low and away for ball 2. And we've seen Nico Mazza be the first one out of the bullpen here after Tyler exits typically. Check swing, appeal down, does not go. 3-1. Nico obviously was the Emeralds' opening day starter. You had Dryden starting games as well. Those two guys have now gone into piggyback roles. Dryden goes after Marte as the full count now here. 2 sharp. And you have Mazza who goes after Tyler. So in a perfect world, you get 5 or 6 innings out of Tyler and the rest of the innings from Nico. Payoff pitch, up and out, ball 4. It's a 6-pitch walk. First walk of the game here for Svitolski. 1 out and 1 on now for Carter Cunningham. 1-0 here for Vancouver. Bottom of the 4th. Quiet offensively, really outside of that Jacob Sharp home run. And that 2-out single here from Maddox Lotta. Sharp with the lead at first, fires in a strike. Well, Sharp not a huge stolen base threat. He's only attempted 1 this year. It was successful for him. Robert Hipwell holding him on at first, Cio at second, Keelan at short, Darby at third, Viroel behind the plate. 0-1, slapped at, in the air and over Keelan's head. That one will drop. Sharp trying to go first to third. The throw in from Dakota on line and in time. They get Sharp out at third. The runner, Carter Cunningham, does advance into second, but that is an outfield assist here for Dakota Jordan. Jacob Christian had one here yesterday. And Dakota Jordan now joins in the fun. A big-time second out right there. Instead of having one out with runners at first and second or second and third, now two gone here with the runner in scoring position in Carter Cunningham and Dub Gleed up to bat. Well, some good defense here today behind Tyler. Obviously, had the caught stealing to end the third. The outfield assist here. Just giving the Emeralds some free outs right now. First pitch to Dub. Misses low and in. Time called for a moment. That ball had skipped in the dirt. So Cunningham aboard here at second for Carter. Just his fourth hit in five games this week. As a pickoff move now back over. Cunningham, though, back in time safely. 2-2 series so far. Always a fun time of year baseball-wise. The M's going, obviously. Magic number 7 right now to clinch that first half title. College baseball, MLB's rolling as a 1-0. Misses low again. Ball 2. No runs, 3 hits, no errors for the M's. 1 run, 3 hits, no errors for the home team. Long pause here with Cunningham getting his lead at second. Count now moves to 3-0. In danger now of another walk when a ground out 6-pitch walk single with Sharp getting thrown out at third. Can he settle in now? Try to find the strike zone here. Taking all the way for strike one. Viroel bobbled that one. Didn't end up mattering though. First base is open if he gets walked. Switalski now up over 50 pitches. Now strike two. Good work from him to fight his way back into this count. Cunningham in scoring position. The C's today as a team not had a runner in scoring position here on the week. They're hitting .238 so far in these spots. Payoff pitch. Inside ball 4. That'll allow the runner to reach first here in Dub Gleed. The second 6-pitch walk here of the inning. Again, Tyler does not walk too many batters. Had just a total of 13 coming into today. For him this year, he has 2 games with 4 walks, a game with 3 walks. Other than that, 2 games with 1 and 4 games with 0. So they are very few and very far between, but tends to be when he does walk someone. Walks them in bunches as time called here before the first pitch now of this at-bat to Manny Beltre. Got him to strike out swinging on just 3 pitches. Back with 1 out in the second. Time called again now. Carter Cunningham at second, Dub Gleed at first, 1-0 Vancouver. Misses low and in on the changeup. Big spot if he can keep this to just 1 run here right now. As a 1-0 pitch, misses again for ball 2. Got to find the strike zone now for Switalski. Four-seam fastball in there for a strike here to Manny Beltre. So already 20 pitches thrown in the inning for Tyler, the most he has thrown in a frame here today. 2 balls and a strike. In the dirt, ball 3. In danger now of walking the bases loaded. It's just not something you see here almost ever from Switalski. been off to such a good start here this year. Gave up that two-out homer to Jacob Sharp in the first. This next one, flare shot left field. Hustling back and dropping. Keelan, though, the shortstop is there. He's going to throw home, and it's just offline. The throw now to second. The runner is advancing, and he gets in. Man, great pitch right there from Switalski. Got him jammed on a fastball, but just kind of knuckled it up and over the head of the third baseman, Xander Darby. Keelan tried throwing home, but Carter Cunningham scores from second. Dubley gets in the third, and Manny Beltre now stands in at second. Luis Pino will come out here of the dugouts. Going to have a chat here with his starter. 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Bottom of the fourth. This is really now when it gets dangerous here. Keep it as a two-run game. Obviously feel good about the M's going forward. We have runners at second and third. Gleed at third, Beltre at second. Base hit here could really potentially blow this one open here today. Edward Duran now is up to bat. First pitch to him. Doesn't get the call inside. One ball and no strikes. Can Swit get his way out of this tough jam? 1-0. This one does clip the inside this time for a ball and a strike. No runs, three hits now for Eugene. Two runs, four hits for the Canadians. Time called for a moment. Now one ball, two strikes after he had stepped off. So up over 60 pitches here for Switalski. 2-2 series split so far. Two runners in scoring position with two outs. Two-strike pitch. Swing and a miss. Duran over the top of a slider. One run on two hits and two walks as Switalski limits the damage here to just one. We'll go to the fifth. The C's now lead by two. 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
3: Top five we go here today. Eugene still looking for their first run of the game. It's 8-9-1. O'Neill Perez, Robert Hipwell, and Carlos Gutierrez here due up for the Emeralds. First pitch now here to Perez. Ball one. Maloney led off the third inning, ended up hitting a hard hit ball on the ground. Manny Beltre, the Vancouver shortstop made an incredible play to rob him of a hit. Now a two-ball, no-strike count here to O'Neill Perez. King now sets and fires. Misses again for ball three. 76 pitches now here today for the 19-year-old on the mound, Johnny King. Three hits, no runs, one walk, and six strikeouts. Some long innings. Eugene definitely making him earn it here. They've gotten at least one base runner on in three of the four frames. Now a 3-0. Taking all the way right at the letters. It was a 1-out single from Jordan in the first. A 2-out double from Gutierrez in the third. As the 3-1 has to jump out of the way. Ball four. 5-pitch walk. Second walk of the game just like that. The leadoff man is on. Brings the game-tying run here represented now in Robert Hipwell to the plate. He struck out looking. First go around, about to complete the second trip through here on the order today for Eugene as time is called. There's an arm up and throwing here in the Canadiens bullpen. King up over 75 pitches, so it might be a pitching change here now upcoming. Obviously wait for the official point down or if it's just a mound visit. And it looks like maybe it is just a mound visit here. Just checking in with him, obviously. He had the arm up and starting to get loose. Buys him a little extra time as well to get ready out there in the bullpen. So could potentially be seeing a pitching change coming this inning. Unless he can get a couple of outs rather quickly here against Hipwell, Gutierrez, and Dakota Jordan. One swing now can tie it up. The M's trailing by two here in this key game five this week. Lefty-lefty to Hipwell, lefty on deck, and Carlos Gutierrez. First pitch swinging out of his shoes there is Robert Hipwell. 0-1 now is the count. Just kind of a little bit too far out in front of the fastball. 80th pitch of the game now for Johnny King. Strike number two. Well, for King, this is the most pitches he has thrown this year. Three more pitches would be the most he's ever thrown in his minor league career. As the 0-2 to Hipwell, offered at miss. Strike three, goes down swinging on just three pitches for the first out here after a leadoff five-pitch walk. Left to see, looks like the manager and pitching coach chatting here. No one coming out of the dugout, though. So it looks like he'll face off now against Gutierrez for a third time here today. As a pickoff move back over, Perez back in time safely. Well, Gutierrez just popped out on the first pitch of the game, just got a little bit too far under it, and then smoked a double his last time up, 105.4 off the bat. First pitch to Carlos. This is outside. Had the grand slam here earlier this week, his fourth home run of the year. 2-0 Canadians with a runner at first. One gone here, top five. Gutierrez holds back on the curve, now 2-0. So they might be wanting the lefty-lefty here against Carlos before bringing in a righty to face Dakota Jordan, who's on deck. Gutierrez, though, it looks like he has really seen him well so far today. Now a 2-0 pitch. Strike one. Jumped out of the way, but just clipped the inner third of the plate. Who can get the offense going here today? Carlos looking for that big swing here. 2-1. Dribbled up the first baseline. It's a fair ball. Cunningham is there. He'll field it cleanly and touch first for out number two.
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4: A Better Life with Dr. Sanjay Gupta.
5: We've talked a lot about measles over the past year, but mumps has largely flown under the radar, even though it's been making a bit of a comeback as well. That's because fewer people are getting the MMR vaccine, which stands for measles, mumps, and rubella. The vaccine's been around for decades. It is effective. It is safe. What makes mumps outbreaks difficult to contain is that symptoms usually don't appear for 2 to 3 weeks after someone's been exposed. And that can make it hard to pin down where that exposure took place. And someone who is infected can transmit the virus to someone else before they are symptomatic. If you get sick, which could manifest like a run-of-the-mill respiratory virus or the telltale swelling of your cheeks and jaw, all you can really do at that point is to treat the symptoms and also isolate yourself so you don't infect anyone else. I'm Dr. Sanjay Gupta, helping you live a better life.
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3: Welcome you back in. Eugene Emeralds baseball here. Bottom of the fifth. Brennan Orff leading us off. Jumps out of the way. Ball one. So it is Tyler Switalski back out here for a fifth inning. Gave up a run in the first and the fourth here today. Strike called here to Orff. Well, obviously, Johnny King dominant here today. Good news for Eugene. Looks like a new pitcher will be up in the sixth as Orff offers that and misses for strike two. So can Switalski now just find a clean inning here as he misses two and two? Well, for Tyler so far, 4 frames, 4 hits, 2 runs, 2 walks, and 4 strikeouts today on 66 pitches as a pitch dribbled foul over towards the Vancouver dugout up along that first base side. Well, the crowd filling up nicely here on this nooner at the Nats. A lot of day games every series. Zorf chops it foul. One looked like might have gotten a piece of Villarroel. Time was called for just a moment. He appears now to be all right. Obviously a good sign. Took a tough foul ball the other night here just a few days ago. As a 2-2. Over the top. Swing and a miss. Drop third strike. Villarroel jumps out. Fires over to Hipwell at first in time. And the leadoff man is down here on strikes. Brings up the 9-hole hitter, Matt Scannell. 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The series finale here, Game 6 tomorrow at 1:05. As Tyler working quickly fires a strike. Head on over to Everett. Have a day off on Monday in downtown Everett. There's a one-strike pitch just a hair inside. Then we'll open up a series Tuesday through Sunday against the Frogs for the first time at their ballpark. So that's a swinging strike two for Scannell. Piece of equipment fell off of him right there. Obviously open things up in June with that road trip. 7:05 Tuesday through Saturday, 4:05 on the series finale and the 12th and final game of the road trip Sunday. First pitch at 4:05 p.m. Scannell protects, hits it foul. Of course, Eugene then will finally be back home for the first time in a couple weeks. Tuesday, June 9th against the Spokane Indians. Final homestand of this first half here. Whole lot of road games here to end out this half. Obviously had that two-week homestand earlier. One out, nobody on. 2-0 Vancouver. The 1-2 pitch here to Scannell. Over the top, breaking ball, strike three. Consecutive strikeouts, both of them swinging here against the 8-9 hitters. And Swetalski now up to 6 here today. And Maddox Lotta, the top man in the order, strolls to the dish. Looks like most likely the last frame here for Tyler. Nico Mazza getting loose and throwing right now for the M's. Pitch on its way. Outside for a ball to Maddox. Popped out in the first, singled in the third with two outs, but ultimately got caught stealing just a few pitches later. As a 1-0, rocketed foul. And for Eugene, they've had the pitching performances this week at times. They've had the hitting performances. Just trying to piece it together, get back to their ways. After dropping three out of the last five games. 1-1. Dribbled foul. Again, this team has only lost consecutive games twice this year. Got to find a way to rally late here to avoid doing that for a third time. Two outs, nobody on, a ball and two strikes here. 78th pitch of the game for Swetalski. Swing and a miss. He strikes out the side in order. Fast 1-2-3 frame here for Tyler Swetalski. We'll go now to the sixth. The M's still looking for their first run here of the contest. 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
3: A new pitcher out of the bullpen here for the Vancouver Canadiens. They go with the righty here, Holden Wilkerson out of the mound. A fastball, a sinker, a sweeper, and a cutter here for the righty. Facing off now against 2-3 and 4, Gavin Keelan leading us off. Rather 3-4-5, excuse me, as the first pitch too tall on the off-speed. Ball one. A strikeout looking and a walk today for Gavin. Trying to find his first hit here of the contest. Hits it foul. Ball and a strike. No runs, three hits, no errors so far for Eugene. Two runs on four hits and no errors for Vancouver. Here in this day game. Second straight this week. Pitch misses way too far out for a ball. So Johnny King's day coming to an end here. A new career high in pitches thrown. 5 innings, 3 hits, no runs, 2 walks, and 8 punchouts. 88 pitches, 56 strikes. Gets a called strike 2 against Gavin, who even up the count. Well, Wilkerson, we've seen a couple of times here this year. Saw him twice in that first series, both out of the bullpen. As the 2-2 foul ball. 3 1/3 on April 7th and the 12th. Combined 8 hits, 4 runs, 4 walks, and 9 strikeouts here at this ballpark. Then we saw him here on the 7th. What you could argue is his best outing of the season at PK Park. 2-2 again. On the ground, hit over to second. Couple steps over to his left for Maddox Lotta, who flips it to first in time for a 4-3 ground out. Went 5 innings, 1 hit, no runs, no walks, and 5 punchouts in that game. His last appearance here against the M's. And Wilkerson, a 22-year-old, he'll turn 23 just about a week and a half. Former 18th rounder back in 2024, 3 years at Virginia Military Institute, as Villarroel swings and misses 0-1. Showed promise as a rookie in 22 before suffering a season-ending injury, but bounced back in a big way. Pro debut season last year with the FCL Blue Jays, as Villarroel now skies one out to right, but out of play, foul ball. Been great here, obviously, to start the year. A couple of rough outings, though, his last few times out. Given up a combined 10 runs over his last 9 1/3. 2-strike pitch to Villarroel. Check swing. Does not go. 1-2. Blooping a blast ties us up here today. Canadians, a run in the first and a run in the fourth. See Nico Mazza out on the mound to pitch for the Emeralds in the home half of this one. The 1-2 misses in front of the plates. Count is even. Who can spark this rally here? Base hits just have not been strung together so far today for Eugene. As a 2-2. Check swing doesn't go. Full count here to Villarroel after falling behind 0-2. Gene this year 16-6 on the road. The C's 12-16 here at home. Payoff. And that's a hit by pitch. Got a piece of him there, so he'll be given first base. For Villarroel, that's the second time now he has been hit this year through 19 games, as Wilkerson has hit just one batter as well. So both of them picking up number 2 in the HBP department. A one-out base runner now for Eugene. Game time run now represented here at the plate in Xander Darby. Darby breaking out of his mini slump here. Hit that homer on Wednesday. Was held hitless since the second inning on Wednesday. Hit a one-out single in the fourth. The best chance Eugene had to score a run. This catcher might have gotten some dirt in his eye, so the home plate umpire going to walk out and toss out the baseball. Quick reminder, Holiday Motor Coach is proud to support your Eugene Emeralds. 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Trailing by 2, Eugene shut out through the first 5 innings. Villarroel stands at first with 1 gone. Move over to first, no dive. Instead, he just kind of shuffles his way into first with Carter Cunningham holding him on. Maddox Lotta at second, Manny Beltre at short, Doug Gleed at third. Freethy in left, Scannell in center, Orff in right. Righty-lefty here to Darby. Chops it foul. Wilkerson the first out of the bullpen here. 6-4-2-0-5 for the righty. One swing can try to tie us up here. Over the top, first strike 2. Obviously, Vancouver, the most day games played, and no one's surprised in the Northwest League, but tied for the fewest or second fewest wins, rather, just 6-12 in these day games this year. Eugene tied for the most wins with 8. Two-strike pitch. Darby hits it high in the air, but foul. Slicing into foul territory on that third base side, up and out of play. Jacob Christian on deck. Carlos Cio to follow. Trying to generate back-to-back base runners for the first time here today. Two-strike pitch now once again. Here to Xander Darby. Swing and a miss. Good-looking slider. Got him to swing over the top of it for the second out of the inning. Jacob Christian up to bat, a strikeout and a pop-out. Feels like he is due for a home run sooner rather than later. Got off to such a good start, hit too quickly. His last one coming back on the 12th of May over in Pasco. Strike one called at the knees. Holden Wilkerson approaching 20 pitches here in the inning after taking over for Johnny King. Christian now sends a screamer out to center and right in the glove of Matt Scannell. 101 off the bat, but that'll go down as an L8. Viroel, a one-out hit by pitch. Eugene can't do anything with it. We'll go to the bottom of the sixth. They still trail 2-0. 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
3: Bottom of the sixth, and a new arm here out of the bullpen for Eugene. Nico Mazzanel in the piggyback role here with Tyler Switalski. So it's a righty-lefty matchup to start. J.R. Freethy leading us off here, bottom six. First pitch crushes it, right field dropping. Base hit, one pitch, 106.9 off the bat for J.R. His excellent week continuing now as the leadoff man is on. So Nico this year, 2-1 record with a 1.85 ERA coming into today. 34 innings, 42 strikeouts, batters hitting just 161 against him. And for Nico, he's kind of been teetering with danger. 24 walks this year in 34 innings, but he just keeps finding outs. First pitch. Strike one here to Jacob Sharp. Been off to a great start here in the month of May. Has a 0-1. Slider misses outside. One ball and one strike. Well, for Nico,
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4: A Better Life with Dr. Sanjay Gupta.
5: We all know how important it is to stay active as we age, especially as we get older. But I've come to realize that for as good as people are about getting their cardio in, a lot of older folks really don't seem to be doing the recommended amount of strength training or even understand why it's so important. It helps you stay functional and therefore independent for as long as possible. Certified strength and conditioning specialist Dana Santis says a great place to start is not with dumbbells or barbells, but with your body weight, which allows you to build strength while also learning how your body moves and where your limitations exist. It also reduces the risk of overwhelming your connective tissue, which adapts more slowly than muscles as we get older. Once you're comfortable, you can dial up that intensity, but do it slowly, do it carefully. I'm Dr. Sanjay Gupta, helping you live a better life.
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3: Walks, and this Canadiens team leads the league right now in walks drawn here in the Northwest League. Fastball clips the edge. 3-2. Don't want to let this lead get extended out any further here. Doug Gleed on deck, righty. Could see some movement at first as time will be called before the payoff pitch is thrown. Freethy at first. Hipwell holding him on. 2-0 Vancouver, bottom six. One out and a full count here to the cleanup hitter, Carter Cunningham. Righty-lefty here with Nico on the mound. Gets the sign and comes set. And a pickoff move back over again. Freethy once again back in time safely. At some point, we'll see this payoff. This payoff pitch, rather, I should say. So he gets the sign again. Viroel now setting up behind the dish. Runner goes. 3-2. Inside ball four. It's a six-pitch walk to Carter Cunningham. Runners now at first and second with just one gone here. Well, already with the one out here, Mazza's scoreless streak as it stands currently 29 consecutive innings. Going to have to find a couple of outs here or a double play ball to get his way out of this tough spot here with a runner in scoring position and just one out. Pitch to Dub Gleed, low and away for a ball. One for two today with runners in scoring position for the Seas. They've only stranded two total base runners. Meanwhile, the M's 0 for 4. They have stranded six. Answers back with the strike. Seas, though, have hit into quite a few double plays already here this week. If it into six to be exact, is this next one down the third baseline hooking foul. Six double plays hit in their sixth last night from Kendry Chirinos. It has gotten Eugene out of some tough spots so far. Winner of this game clinches the series split and will have a chance for the series victory here tomorrow afternoon. Time called for just a moment. J.R. Freethy at second. Carter

0: quite a few looks overs and a few pickoff moves already here today. Dub Glee trying to blow the doors off this one here. 1-2. Up and in for a ball. Holden Wilkerson will be back out for a second inning here on the side for the Canadians to start off the top of the seventh. Both Wilkerson and Mazza can go quite a few innings here. As Dub Glee now sends it deep down the third baseline. It's good if it's fair, and it is a home run. 3-run blast for Dub Gleed, and he is putting the Canadians out in front 5-0. Well, that's the danger of this Vancouver club. For Dub Gleed, his first home run since May 22nd over in Spokane. Eugene now trailing by 5. So that is the first run that Nico Mazza has issued since his last appearance in Vancouver. Gave up 3 earned on April 9th, had not allowed a single earned run since that point. Canadians now on the board here with a 3 spots in the 6th as Manny Beltre swings and misses for strike number 1. A 1 pitch. This one hit pretty well, but out to the left center field gap. Gutierrez and Jordan are there. Gutierrez will make the catch for the second out. Got to just put this inning behind you here. Try to find the third and final out. Give your offense a chance here, trailing by 5. Not the week Eugene has wanted so far. Edward Duran, 20th ranked prospect here in the Jays org. 0-2 today as he gets brushed back from a heater. Just 1-22 so far this season. Played in a couple of games before going on the IL. Swing and a miss late on the four-seam fastball. 95.5 on the gun right there for Nico Mazza. Now a 1-1 pitch off the end of the bat and foul. Two-strike pitch, up and out, count is even. No runs, 3 hits, no errors for the M's. 5 runs, 6 hits, no errors for Vancouver. Mazza ready, 2-2. Softly in the air, over to third, foul territory. Moving over is Darby. He makes the catch on the left side of the third base bag to bring this inning to a close. Leadoff, single, a 1-out walk, and Dub Glee, a 3-run homer. We'll go now to the 7th, M's trail by 5. 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
0: M's offense trying to get things going here now in the top of the seventh, now trailing by 5. One of their largest deficits here on the week.

0: 789, Giancarlo Cio, O'Neill Perez, and Robert Hipwell. Pitch number one, strike number one here to Carlos Cio. 0-for-2 so far today for the Emerald second baseman. His on-base streak in danger here now. As this one, flare shot over to first and over the head of Carter Cunningham. That one will drop for a leadoff single here for Carlos Cio. So right on cue. Extends it now where he has reached base in all 15 of his games here so far in an Emeralds uniform. Obviously, Eugene, they have completed some big-time late-inning come-from-behind wins already this season. 5 runs, a big deficit here today. Not impossible. Got to just get a run or two on the board, build some confidence. First pitch to O'Neill Perez, skipped in the dirt for a ball. Holden Wilkerson back out for another inning, 19 pitches in the sixth. Had a payoff hit by pitch, and that was the only base runner of the inning for Eugene. Again, trying to get consecutive base runners to reach for the first time today. As Perez hits a slow roller over to short. Charging it is Manny Beltre. Bare hand throw to first. Not in time, and that one's offline as well. Rolls over to the dugout, as that will allow Cio now to go first to third. So it will be a hit with an error on the play. E6. Perez would have beaten it anyways, and then that one got past the first baseman, which allowed Cio to go from second into third base safely. Can this be the inning now here for Eugene? Runners at the corners, trailing 5-0 here, top of the seventh. 9-hole hitter in Robert Hipwell. This one is rocketed through the right side. Base hit. The run comes home to score. Hipwell has delivered his second RBI base hit single of the week. 3 straight base hits, and Eugene is on the board here now in the top of the seventh. That is big, getting the bottom 3 here in the order, because now the good news as well. You already have 1 run home, 2 on in the top 3 now in Carlos Gutierrez, Dakota Jordan, and Gavin Keelan against the righty here on the mound, Holden Wilkerson. Now you have lefty, righty, lefty here. The lone righty being, of course, Dakota Jordan. Great spot now for Eugene. Got to take advantage and find a way to bring home a couple of these runs here. Gutierrez already with a double today. A home run earlier this week via Grand Slam. First and second, nobody gone. Third baseman playing in here against Gutierrez. Righty-lefty as the pitch is fired. This is inside ball one. A potential big inning starting to brew here. Gutierrez looking for the multi-hit day. 1-0 pitch. Takes it low. Ball two. Third game for Gutierrez, hitting out of this leadoff spot, looking for his 10th multi-hit game of the season. 2-0. This one crushed out to right center field. That will drop for a base hit. The runner now will be held in at third. The throw hits the cutoff man. 4 consecutive singles. This one, 107.4 off the bat. Just like that, the game-tying run here now to the plate for the M's. So for Gutierrez, like I mentioned, his 10th multi-hit game, he is now the 5th Emerald to reach that mark. Darby has 10. Cohen and Jordan have 14. And Keelan leads the way with 15. Time is called now here. Pitching coach coming out to have a chat. Well, if you're just now tuning in, a run in the first for Vancouver, a run in the 4th inning as well. It was 2-0 before Dub Gleed, last half inning, a 3-run blast. Put the Canadians up by 5. But Carlos Cio, a leadoff flare shot single. O'Neill Perez, an infield single. Before Robert Hipwell delivered the first run of the game through the right side. And then Gutierrez just now a single. Bases loaded, 1 run home, nobody out. Game time run to the plate in Dakota Jordan. Big swing and a miss. Eugene had gone over a month without a grand slam this year. Got their first from Cio. Their second from Diaz last week. Their third from Gutierrez just a few nights ago. Had three grand slams in a 10-game stretch. Can they make it four? Misses low. One ball and one strike. In this lineup, not going to get any easier here. Righty-righty here to Dakota Jordan. You have the lefty in Gavin Keelan on deck. One swing can tie it up here. Perez at third. Hipwell at second. Gutierrez at first. Dakota now hits it high in the air. Deep out to straightaway center. Hustling back Matt Scannell. And that ball will stay in. He makes the catch. The runners from second and third will tag. The throw hits the cutoff man, and that is a sac fly RBI for Dakota Jordan. Just got a little bit too far under that one, but still an RBI for him as Perez will score on the play. 5-2 now is the lead here for the Canadians. So runners at the corners for Gavin Keelan. Well, not a grand slam spot here now for the M's, but a homer could still tie it. Keelan 0-for-2 today, a strikeout, walk, and a ground out. Feels like he is due to deliver a hit here against the C's as a strike called. Obviously, was a Canadian killer here last time at Rogers Field. Three games without a hit, but a game with multiple hits here this week. Runners at the corners, 0-1, knuckled foul.
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11: A better life with Dr. Sanjay Gupta.
12: 20 years ago, the average attention span was about 2.5 minutes. Today, it's just 47 seconds. Pretty disconcerting. That's according to new research out of UC Irvine. But really, this isn't our fault, at least not entirely. We can blame technology and the world around us. Attention, it turns out, is not an unlimited resource. You only have so much of it to give. Start paying more attention to what times of the day you seem to be at your mental peak. Try to knock out the more complicated stuff during that time. It's also important to take breaks every so often so you can more easily lock in when you're trying to concentrate. One expert said, even trying to visualize where you want to end your day with everything all wrapped up or with tons left to do. That can act as a real motivator. I'm Dr. Sanjay Gupta, helping you live a better life.
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0: Two outs, the one strike pitch to Darby. Another foul ball. Eighth batter of the inning. Jacob Christian on deck. Give all nine batters an AB here, and then you'd have Giancarlo Cio in the hole, who would be due up for the second time today. Two-strike pitch to Darby. This one chopped over on the ground to second. Maddox Lotta is there. He'll flip it to first for a 4-3 ground out. A big frame here in the inning for Eugene. Four runs on five base hits and a handful of big-time RBI base knocks. We'll go to the bottom of the seventh. Eugene now trails by just one. 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
2: Home half of inning number 7, a new life here tonight for Eugene. Brendan Orff leading off the inning from Nico Mazza as the pitch misses low and inside for ball one. Trail 2-0 for the majority of the game for a 3-run homer from Doug Gleed in the 6th for the Seas. Made it 5-0, but 4 runs for Eugene in the top half of this inning as it's a 1-ball, 1-strike count now here to Brendan Orff. Offers that and misses for strike 2. 8-9-1 here in the inning for the Seas. As the 2-strike offering to Brennan misses inside. Well, after reaching an 8 of his first 9 plate appearances to start the week, just 0-2 so far here today. Fouls it off. Of course, Nico Mazza was mentioned it last half inning in a former alum of Southern Miss, the 9th seed in their region. That game now 11-11, top 10. As Orff swing and a miss, strike 3. Out number 1 here to start it off in the bottom of the 7th. Lots and lots of baseball going on here across the board. Bottom 7 right now over at PK. The Beavs beating Yale 3-1 as it currently stands. Of course, a big game two over in North Carolina as pitch misses up and out to Matt Scannell. If Oregon wins and North Carolina wins their region, they would face off against each other. Both teams won game one, but the Tar Heels trailing 2-0 early against East Carolina in that one. Ball and a strike now here to Matt Scannell. Of course, the Ducks game coming up here tonight at about 6 p.m. Big shout out to my parents tuning in right now. Driving to Eugene for that Duck game here today against Wazoo. 2-1, drops it in for a strike, 2-2. Well, a 6 p.m. start. Yesterday was a 5 p.m. start, so might get a little dark at the end. Maybe we'll get some vintage Pac-12 after dark here at PK Park as Scannell hits it foul. So the count still 2 balls, 2 strikes, 5-4 lead right now for the Seas. Bottom 7, 2-2. Another foul ball for Matt Scannell, the Wake Forest Demon Deacon alum. 4 runs, 8 hits, no errors for the Emeralds. 5 runs, 6 hits, and 1 error here for our friends north of the border. Another 2-2, heads up coach, a foul ball up the first baseline, having to jump out of the way right there. This is Peter, their first base coach, Peter Strebricki. Coaching first here today for the Canadians. Another 2-2. Breaking ball misses, full count. What an at-bat here for Matt Scannell. He has grounded out over to second and struck out today. About to complete the third trip here through the order for the Canadians. 9th pitch. 2-tall. Ball 4. It's a 1-out walk. Not the guy you want to walk either. Sitting just 176, but draws a ton of walks and has great speed as the lineup flips to the top here. For Maddox Lotta, Cal State Fullerton alum. He reached the first 6 times this week. It's definitely cooled off since. 1-for-3 today. 2-out single in the 3rd, but ended up getting caught stealing immediately after. High and inside for a ball. Righty-righty matchup here to Maddox. His hit streak extended out to 9 games with that 2-out single in the third as he misses up and in for ball number 2. Mulata, 23 years old. Pro debut season last year in single-A Dunedin. As a 2-0 over the top for a strike. One undrafted out of Cal State, like I mentioned. He was poised for a big senior season. Was actually committed to Texas A&M, but then ultimately elected to sign as a UDFA. As the pitch misses now here for ball 3 inside once again. Again, his college career at Los Angeles Valley College, a JUCO before transferring over to Cal State. Was the Western State Conference most valuable player and earned a JUCO Gold Glove. 1 out, 1 on, 3-1. Hits this one well, deep out to left. Over is Carlos Gutierrez, just a little bit too far under it for the second out here of the 7th. You don't want to give those runs right back after a 4-spot in the top part of this frame. Well, while we wait, time to tell you that you can step up to the plate and rethink the drink alcohol can throw off your game on and off the field. Make a choice that keeps you sharp. This message is brought to you by Lane County Prevention, a section of Lane County Public Health. Fastball, strike 1 here to J.R. Freethy. Samaza was the pitcher who gave up that 3-run homer to Dub Gleed, so his streak of scoreless frames officially came to an end after 29 full innings. Great stretch here for Nico. Trying to put up a 0 here. Freethy swings over the top. Strike 2. Strikeout swinging and ground out to second and a screamer single. He was the first batter that Nico faced out of the bullpen. And on the first pitch, 106.9 on a single out to right field. Now a 2-strike offering. Runner kind of faked running. That ball's fouled off anyways. Hipwell holding him on at first. Carlos Cio at second. Keelan at short. Darby at third. Villaroel catching here behind the plate with the righty Nico Mazza on the mound. Another 0-2. Misses for a ball. Carlos Gutierrez in left. Dakota Jordan in center. Jacob Christian out in right. Tonight's DH, O'Neill Perez. Here for you, Gene. No Trevor Cohen today, getting a day off from that top spot in the order where he has been a mainstay so far this season. 2-strike pitch, center field, hustling in Dakota Jordan, and he makes the catch on a line, 103.5, and that'll go down as an L8 in the scorebook. Good way to end the inning here for Eugene. Well, the momentum swinging in Eugene's favor. We'll go to the 8th. They trail now by just 1 run. 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
2: Top of inning number eight, we go. 6, 7, and 8, Christian, Cio, and Perez due up here now for Eugene. 2 hours and 4 minutes complete through the first 7 innings here today. Eugene trailing by as many as 5. They now just trail by 4. First pitch foul ball. Heads up, coach. Nate Keevy, the third base coach here once again this week. Had a jump out of the way. Of course, normally Jacob Hayward in that spot, but Keevy, the acting manager here this week. The Emeralds' first base coach and fundamentals coach on every other week of the season. Sliding over to third. We've had players as the first base coach the rest of the way. 0-1 to Christian. Another dribbler foul. So Holden Wilkerson back out here for another inning after giving up 4 runs. Obviously, I mentioned Trevor Cohen getting the day off here today. He has hit as a leadoff man in 41 of Eugene's 49 games as a breaking ball misses low. 1 ball and 2 strikes now to Jacob Christian. Two-strike pitch. Up and in. Well, the 5-run deficit would not be the largest come-from-behind win here for Eugene. Of course, it is 6, which happened on opening night at PK Park. Now a deuce is wild. This one on the ground over to short, eaten up by Manny Beltre. Fields it cleanly and flips it to first for a leadoff. 6-3 ground out here for Jacob Christian. Brings us now to Giancarlo Cio. Well, he got the hit parade started in the 7th as the leadoff man. His on-base streak now up to 15 straight games. Kind of a flare shot over the first baseman's head, which launched 4 consecutive singles for Eugene. Had RBI base knocks from Hipwell, a sac fly from Dakota Jordan, and a 2-RBI single from Villarroel. Pitch misses now too tall on the heater for a ball. If the C's do end up dropping this game, the 5-run lead would be the largest lead blown in a loss this year. Previously, it was just 3 in a game against Tri-City last month. Slider at the top part of the plate, 1 ball and 1 strike. 4 runs, 8 hits, no errors so far for the M's. 5 runs, 6 hits, and 1 error for Vancouver. Pitch misses outside for ball 2 from Holden Wilkerson. 4th outing of the year against the M's. He has put together some good performances so far. 4 runs allowed, though, here. The most he's given up in a game against Eugene. Not the most, though, for him this season. As CO now foul territory, third base side. Doug Glebe drifting over towards Eugene's dugout, and he makes the catch. Right in the coach's box. 2 up and 2 gone. Not the start to the inning here. This M's offense wanted. After getting the momentum, you just don't want to go down 1-2-3 here. O'Neill Perez as today's designated hitter. He's reached twice in his 3 attempts here at the dish. A ground out, a walk, a single, and a run scored. High and inside for a ball. 2-2 series split. Eugene in danger if they drop here today. Would be their first game, first series that they have not won outright. The only team in minor league baseball to do it more than 5 times to start the year here. They have won 8 in a row as Perez swings and misses for a strike. Next offering, another swinging strike, now behind 1-2. Well, a good bounce back inning so far here for Holden Wilkerson. Can Perez shorten up now and protect? 2-strike pitch. In the dirt for a ball. You have the 9-hole hitter Robert Hipwell on deck. It'll complete the 4th trip through the order here for Eugene. And the lineup will go to the top and Carlos Gutierrez. 2 outs, 2-2. Full count. Nobody on right now. If Perez can reach, he would represent the tying run on base. Righty-righty here. Wilkerson now is ready. 55th pitch so far. Liner out to right center. Scannell is there, and he makes the catch on a line. Hard hit baseball. But that's a 1-2-3 inning here for Eugene. We'll go to the bottom of the eighth. The M's trying to keep it a one-run game. 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
2: 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The Cooler Restaurant and Bar, official post-game bar of the Eugene Emeralds. First pitch, a swinging strike one here to Jacob Sharp. I'm sure The Cooler going to be nice and busy here today. Right next to PK, right on MLK. Great spot to stop by. This is free promotion here now. Obviously, Yale and the Beavs playing here right now. You have the Ducks and the Cougs in just a little bit as Sharp hits a foul ball up the third baseline. Now one ball and two strikes. Beavs still lead 3-1 against Yale. Top eight right now at PK. Some upsets on the board here as a two-strike pitch. No doubt about it. Strike three, how you doing? Blew it past him on the heater. Leadoff man is gone here for Nico.
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15: A better life with Dr. Sanjay Gupta.
16: Have you ever noticed that you mostly breathe through one nostril at a time? Even when you're not sick, even when your allergies aren't bothering you. The body actually switches the dominant nostril as frequently as every 2 hours while we're awake. That's according to Adam Taylor, an anatomy professor at Lancaster University in the UK. This alternating cycle is automatic. It's regulated subconsciously by the hypothalamus in the brain, he said. Your body does this to give each nostril a chance to rest and repair, so they don't get too dried out, which could make it easier for pathogens and inflammation to cause damage. Now, Taylor also said, studies suggest the left nostril may be more dominant, and when the right nostril is dominant, the body is in a more alert or even stressed state. Who knew? Pretty fascinating stuff. I'm Dr. Sanjay Gupta, helping you live a better life.
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2: Robert Hipwell, Carlos Gutierrez, Dakota Jordan. 9-1-2 represent the last chance here today for Eugene. Trailing 5-4, top of the ninth here in this pivotal game five of this six-game series. 2-2 series split to win here today would give Eugene a chance to win their ninth consecutive series here tomorrow. The C's trying to be the first team to split or win a series against Eugene this year. Robert Hipwell leading us off. Low and in, ball one. So it is Holden Wilkerson back out. 56 pitches so far today. 35 of them for strikes. He gave up that four-run seventh inning. As Hipwell now just out in front, that one is rocketed foul. Johnny King, the 19-year-old and one of the top Jays prospects, pitched the first five innings, three hits, no runs, eight punchouts. Wilkerson has gone three frames, five hits, four runs, no walks, and a punchout. As he misses again for ball two to Robert Hipwell. Hipwell trying to keep raising that batting average up after a tough start to the season. Reached base four times in his last game played. He has reached base here today. Had a single in the seventh, an RBI, and a run scored. Inside ball three. That's been the strength for Hipwell here this year. Even without the hits, draws walks at a high clip. Three balls and a strike. Fouls it off. 20 walks in just 25 games. So still finding ways to be productive would be massive to get him out there on the base path here. Full count, trailing by a run, nobody out, nobody on. Wilkerson ready, payoff. Too far out, ball four, six-pitch walk. And Eugene now with the game-tying run represented at first, the go-ahead run now at the plate here in Carlos Gutierrez. Well, Nate Kivi coming out here chatting with the home plate umpire. Hipwell on at first. Could potentially be seen a pinch runner. Here you have a couple guys available. Obviously, the speedy top man most days for Eugene, Trevor Cohen, who leads their team in stolen bases. He's available off the bench. You also have a speedy Walker Martin, who has double-digit steals, as well as Daniel Rogers, one of the Emeralds catchers. Three guys available off the bench. And now it looks like we are going to be seeing a pinch runner here. And it'll be Walker Martin, not Trevor Cohen. So Martin now is aboard as the game-tying runner, pinch running here. for Robert Hipwell. First pitch to Carlos Gutierrez, a swinging strike one. Grand slam earlier this week for Goody. Two hits already today. He has doubled and singled. Been another great performance here from him. Can he deliver a third big-time hit? 0-1. Slicing into the corner and foul. Off the net on that third base side, just a hair late on a 93.8 mile an hour fastball. Well, for Walker Martin this year, third on the team in stolen bases. He is 10 for 11. The only time he's been caught was this week, but it was against Jacob Sharp behind the dish, not Edward Duran. 0-2. Another foul ball. Gutierrez, the fifth Emerald player to record 10 or more multi-hit games after his single in the seventh. He was part of that. Four straight singles to start off the inning. He was the fourth and final one. Eventually scored after stealing a base. Martin with the lead at first. Cunningham holding him on. Wilkerson now ready. Two-strike pitch. Swing and a miss. Gets Gutierrez to go down swinging. Someone who does not strike out hardly ever. One out as the task gets just a little bit tougher here now, but it is Dakota Jordan, former Miss State Bulldog, up to bat. Good game so far here for the Giants' top outfielding prospect. He singled in the first, hit a sac fly back in the seventh for the second run of the game. Hits it foul. Jordan, of course, at one point was tied for the Northwest League lead in homers with six. Hit one on May 1st, hit one on May 3rd, and has not hit one since. Can he find that first home run in almost a month to give the Emeralds this lead? Pitch on its way. Hard ground ball could be two. 6-4, the throw to three. In time, they call him out, and that is a game-winning double play ball here for the Vancouver Canadiens as Eugene will fall by a final score here tonight of 5-4. With this loss here today, the Vancouver Canadiens now officially the first team here in the Northwest League to split or potentially win a series here as Eugene's streak of 8 series in a row. They were the only team with more than 5 here on the season officially comes to an end here today with this loss. 4 runs, 8 hits, no errors for the Emeralds. 5 runs on 6 hits and 1 error for Vancouver. Well, that'll do it for the show here. Tonight we'll step aside, take a break. When we're back, we'll be right here with the QSL Print Communication post-game show. 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
2: 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Here's a full recap of today's action from the ballpark. 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Here's Jacob Archer.
3: Welcoming you back in here into the QSL Print Communication Postgame Show. As always, the postgame show brought to you by the Cokie New Century family of business, QSL Printing, Instaprint, and Technoprint. From simple to extraordinary, yes, we print that. Well, a fun one here today between Eugene and the Vancouver Canadiens. The Seas able to get the scoring started here today for the fourth time already here on the week. It was Jacob Sharp, his first home run of the week, as he hits a two-out solo blast in the first inning to put Vancouver out in front 1-0. A scoreless second, a scoreless third before the Seas extended their lead to two. After a one-out walk to Jacob Sharp, Carter Cunningham delivers a single right after, but an outfield assist in center for Dakota Jordan. He throws Jacob Sharp out at third, trying to go first to third on the play. As Cunningham gets into scoring position, though, advancing on the throw. And Manny Beltre with an RBI single with two gone once again for the Canadiens to make it 2-0. A scoreless fifth inning, and then in the sixth, a three spot here from the Seas. Leadoff base knock for J.R. Freethy. A one-out walk once again from Carter Cunningham. And Dub Gleed, a fan favorite here, of course, in Vancouver. A three-run bomb down that third baseline made it 5-0 in favor of the Canadiens. And it kind of looked like they were going to run away with this one. But, of course, as Eugene has done time and time again here this season, made it close. A leadoff single in the seventh from Giancarlo Cio. 15 games now in an M's uniform. He has reached base once in all 15 of them. O'Neill Perez ends up reaching on an infield single, almost able to do that back in the third inning, but he reaches this time and gets into first before Robert Hipwell smoked one through the right side on a third consecutive single to make it 5-1. After that, Carlos Gutierrez, his second hit of the day, 107.4 off the bat. He singles as well as steals a base for Eugene before Dakota Jordan with a sac fly RBI to make it 5-2. The second out of the inning, a pop out from Gavin Keelan, and Yonsel Villarroel split Dub Gleed and Manny Beltre, the shortstop and the third baseman here for the Seas, to bring home both Hipwell and Gutierrez and make it 5-4, still in favor of the Canadiens. Nico Mazza, able to bounce back, pitched a good seventh inning and a clean eighth inning, 1-2-3, to send us to the ninth, where Robert Hipwell led it off with a walk, a six-pitch walk on a payoff pitch. Carlos Gutierrez struck out, and Dakota Jordan hit into a double play, his third GIDP of the year, as it brings us to a final here tonight. Four runs, eight hits, no errors for your Emeralds, five runs on six hits, and one error for the Seas. Eugene now officially 36-14. 50 games through here in the books now for the first place Eugene Emeralds, as Vancouver picks up win number 21. They are 21-9. Johnny King, your winning pitcher here today, after going five innings, he picks up his first win of the season on the side for Vancouver. Holden Wilkerson picks up his first save as well after going four innings, five hits, four earned. Tyler Switalski gets the loss today. Five innings, four hits, two walks, seven strikeouts. A little bit of bad, but a whole lot of good here for Tyler. Obviously gave up a couple of big hits that I'm sure he wants back, but overall he had some very dominant innings, and he was someone who, after a great start to the season, had a couple of rough starts. This one here today, obviously you see two runs, five innings, but you could really see him turning a corner. Excited to see what Switalski can do here next week. Nico Mazza pitched the final three frames for the former Southern Miss alum. Three innings, two hits, three runs, two walks, and three strikeouts, as his streak of 29 consecutive scoreless innings came to an end here today on that three-run blast from Dub Gleed. He went from April 9th to May 30th without giving up an earned run pretty good. 2 hours and 21 minutes is your final game time here tonight in front of 4,950 fans here at the Nat for another Nooner at Nat Bailey Stadium. Well, that'll do it for the first segment here of our post-game show. We'll step aside, take our final commercial break, and when we are back, let's check in on the games around the Northwest League that'll be underway here in just a little bit, and then get you ready for the series finale as we wrap up the first of two series here on the road in this two-week road trip. 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
3: Welcome you back in for the final segment here tonight of this QSL Print Communication post-game show. Quick reminder that at LaMichael James's Killer Burger, it's home of the Peanut Butter Pickle Bacon Burger. Next time you're at the M's game at home, make sure to check out the game program for an exclusive coupon to the Killer Burger, located off of Coburg Road. So with the loss here today for Eugene, the magic number right now still remains at 7, with officially a grand total now of 16 games remaining here in the first half for Eugene. They lose consecutive games for just the third time here on this 2026 season. The other games in the Northwest League, a 5:03 p.m. first pitch here between the Frogs of Everett and the Hillsboro Hops, and of course the game that means quite a bit here for Eugene, Spokane at Tri-City. The Dust Devils has taken three of the first four with first pitch at 6:30. So if the Dust Devils lose, the magic number then becomes 6, which means the earliest Eugene could clinch could still be on Wednesday of next week over at Funko Field in Everett, Washington. And of course, if the Dust Devils win, that means the earliest they could potentially clinch then would become Thursday. Just trying to whittle down that magic number as much as they can, as they currently have a 9.5 game lead here with 6 games remaining in the Northwest League first half. 66 games in the first half, 66 in the second half. After the first half ends, the records will be reset. Every team then has a chance for that second half title, and the winner of the second half would then go on to play the winner of the first half in the Northwest League Championship Series. So that's a check-in here around the Northwest League. Of course, a whole lot of college baseball here today. Bottom 8 right now as UCLA on the verge of getting double-limbed. Virginia Tech is up 4-3 bottom eight right now over in L.A. That'll be a fun one. Definitely going to have to catch the tail end of it. And, of course, Oregon State on their way to eliminating Yale in the Eugene Regional at PK. They are up 9-1. And then, of course, later tonight as well at PK Park, the Oregon Ducks will be taking on the Washington State Cougars. I believe first pitch is at 6 p.m., give or take or so, live from Eugene. Well, a reminder for you here. Series finale tomorrow. First pitch coming your way at 1:05 to wrap up the first leg of this six-game road trip here for Eugene, the Emerald's lone two-week road trip of this 2026 season. A familiar pitching matchup that we saw back here on Tuesday. Nolan Perry, who was dominant on the side for the Seas. He'll be making the start on the Sunday finale. 3-0 record with an 0.43 ERA for Perry, one of the top pitching prospects, much like Johnny King here today on the side for the Seas. And for Eugene, one of their top pitching prospect arms, Luis De La Torre, 4.94 ERA, 0-4 record, as he will be looking to pick up win number one. It was some good stuff from De La Torre here on Tuesday. The walks were the one thing that plagued him, which allowed him to go just four innings here on Tuesday night. So excited to see what De La Torre can do in a bounce back spot. Well, for the final time here tonight, the Canadians 5, the Emeralds 4, as Eugene's streak of 8 consecutive series victories will have come to a close. Not a chance now to win 9 in a row, but of course tomorrow a chance to at least split the series here on the road north of the border in Vancouver, Canada, before a new series starting next week on Tuesday with first pitch at 7:05 over in Everett. Well, a big thank you here once again, and as always, to Jason back in the studio for making this all happen, and a big thank you for everyone who tuned in, not just tonight, but all season long. Hope to have you guys join us here tomorrow for the series finale against the Vancouver Canadiens. And one more final shout out as well to my folks tuning in, driving down to Eugene, getting ready to...
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16: Breast cancer is the most common cancer among women in the world. And according to a new study out of the University of Washington School of Medicine, an estimated 3.5 million cases a year are expected by 2050. Now, the good news is we've gotten so much better at screening, earlier detection, and cutting-edge treatments in many countries, including here in the United States. But even here in America, Black women have a death rate from breast cancer that is 40% higher than white women, a disparity that exists despite our world-class treatment infrastructure. So what can you do to lower your risk? Eat less red meat,

0: expect from the Knicks in Game 1 on Wednesday night?
1: Yeah, it's a great point because, you know, a lot of fans, especially being here in New York City, a lot of fans were debating going into the Cleveland series, rest versus rust after the sweep of Philadelphia. But now going into the NBA Finals, this is going to be the third time in a row that the Knicks are playing an opponent coming off of a seven-game series. That's great news for them. And even though Game 1 is going to be June 3rd no matter what, the other team is going to be as tired as possible, and they're going to be as rested as possible. So a good outcome for New York there. And I can tell you they are definitely not planning on repeating their 22-point deficit from Game 1 of the Cavaliers series. They've talked openly. Landry Shamet was the first one. He acknowledged it right after Game 4 against the Cavaliers when they closed out the series. But Karl Anthony Towns and Mike Brown have been talking about it too now over the week after practice. This is a team that's very aware that they did not handle their last week off well. Even though they won that game, they view it as a failure that they came out that slow after a break. So they said they have a plan to have that not happen again. I don't know if it's going to work, but I can tell you that they're being intentional about it. And I do think, all things considered, you look at OG Anunoby's hamstring injury a few rounds ago. You look at Mitchell Robinson's injury right now. The fact that Jalen Brunson is always dealing with something this time of year because of how much he has the ball, how hard he plays. It's just inevitable that, you know, ankle, wrist, something's going to be sore. I think everyone could use a little bit of rest, you know, this time of year, and really any time of year playing in the NBA, but especially after 100-plus games of their season, or some team's seasons, I think the rest is always going to be the way to go. The downside is what you saw against Cleveland, but again, they've got a plan. We'll see if it works.
0: Well, and to your point, Chris, their series against the Sixers was wrapped up on May 10th. So they have played four games since May 10th. That's a lot of rest, and I believe exactly what you just said. I don't know that we'll see rust, especially after lesson learned against Cleveland in Game 1. What has been the most low-key story that somebody like you follows on the day-to-day covering the Knicks as we all now gather around the table waiting for the NBA Finals, and New York being back in the middle of this picture is so exciting for everybody. I don't care if you're a fan or not or if you want to admit it. But what's something that hasn't been reported or talked about a lot heading into this series, this NBA Finals, that you think will really be a huge player?
1: You know, I think every mother out there is going to relate to the notion that sometimes when you're looking for something, especially something very specific, someone asks you for help, sometimes, you know, you want to smack them upside the head because you go, hey, it was in the middle shelf right there, right in front of you all along. How did you miss that? To me, that's Mikal Bridges. Listen, I think...
0: Well, hey, oh, Chris, I'm sorry. We got to run. We'll catch up with you. I put you in a tough spot with that long question, but Mikal Bridges is the story that people aren't talking about. Chris Purdianen, thank you so much. We'll be back telling you why the NCAA is a complete hypocrisy on the other side of this break.
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